0: One Way News.
1: Hello there, I'm Sean Bindley. In breaking news, it's being reported that Victorian Premier Jacinta Allan has resigned this morning. Plans are underway for the construction of Australia's first new oil refinery since the 1960s. Nelson Scott reports.
2: The Iran war has exposed Australia's vulnerability to fuel supply chain disruptions, with just two operating refineries left in the country. The federal government will commit $4 million towards a feasibility study into constructing a new refinery in Western Australia built by industrial manufacturing group Perdaman. Labor claims the facility will help boost energy security by making us less reliant on imported fuel and fertilizer. The move comes as Treasury predicts inflation could reach as high as 7% this year if supply chain disruptions continue in the Middle East. Nelson Scott, Canberra.
1: The French President Emmanuel Macron has held a crisis meeting on the devastating wildfires bearing down on Bordeaux, with more than a quarter of a million people forced from their homes in one of the largest evacuations in French history. The blaze, which began on Wednesday in the Gironde region of southwest France, has burnt more than 42,000 hectares and was reported to be just 15 kilometres from the city on Sunday. Authorities say the overnight situation was globally stable for the first time, but a fresh heatwave forecast later in the week is adding to concerns. William Denslow in Bordeaux says firefighters on the front lines are struggling to contain blazes that can escalate from small embers to infernos in just moments.
3: Yesterday, we were out with firefighters tackling the blazes on the front lines, and we could see just how quickly things move from what is just small little embers in just a matter of moments. Huge fires enveloping the pine trees all around this region. That just gives you a sense of how difficult these blazes are to contain. Temperatures today, though, a little bit cooler. Officials say that this is an opportunity to try and put the halt on this fire as it gets ever closer to what locals say the gates of the city of Bordeaux. The
1: Productivity Commission believes red tape is halting progress on Australia's housing supply. An interim report suggests an overhaul of zoning laws, infrastructure planning and approvals processes is needed. It argues over-regulation adds up to $320,000 to the cost of a new home. Commissioner Alison Roberts says failing to address the issues puts home ownership out of reach for many.
4: It currently takes 11 years for the average household to save for a 20% deposit on the typical home. So big part of the problem and the reason we're looking into this is that we don't have enough houses in areas where people want to live.
1: The eSafety Commissioner is warning about a rise in online predators harvesting student images from schools to make AI deepfakes. The online safety watchdog received more than 100 reports about school social media platforms being targeted to create harmful material. South Australia police have resumed a search for a missing baby off Cape Northumberland in the state's southeast, a day after the and a toddler were recovered. Air News Lee Harrison reports.
5: The bodies were seen floating in the ocean when police attended reports of a vehicle left running near cliffs west of Port Macdonald, about 400 kilometres southeast of Adelaide. Police launched an operation with support from emergency services and local fishermen, where the bodies of a 36-year-old woman and her toddler were retrieved. Another child seen with the woman earlier yesterday morning remains missing, with grave fears for their safety as searching resumes.
1: The Australian dollar is buying 69.8 US cents. This is Air News. Firstly, to the Commonwealth Games, and Rose Davies has produced the run of her life to become Australia's first gold medalist in the 10,000 metres at the Games.
6: She's going to do, Rose Davies, what no Australian has ever done before. A female has won the 10,000 metres at the Commonwealth Games. Stunning performance. Magnificent running. The back end was breathtaking.
1: Thanks to Channel 7 for that audio. Aussie gymnast Kate McDonald is also celebrating gold this morning after she took out the women's uneven bars. Meg Harris has upset Molly O'Callaghan to win gold in the women's 100-metre freestyle. Shana Jack finishing with bronze as the Aussie swept the field. In rugby league, codehopper Zach Lomax says playing for PNG is the opportunity of a lifetime after agreeing to a three-year deal to join the NRL's 19th franchise. The side will enter the competition in 2028. Lomax says he still has ambitions to play for the Wallabies at the Rugby World Cup.
7: My heart and soul is absolutely dedicated to Australia and rugby union. And, mate, that's you know, want nothing more than to be able to pull on that gold jersey. It's, you know, that's what it's about.
1: To AFL, where Lions defender Ty Gallop is set to miss multiple games on a serious misconduct charge after he was sent straight to the tribunal. The MRO found Gallop deliberately dumped Mitch Georgiades into the Gabba turf during Brisbane's win over Port Adelaide on the weekend. Australian Independent Radio News.
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9: You know, when someone recommends you for a job because they trust your character, who you are, you get that realisation that your reputation is important and it's earned over time. Talks about this in the Bible as well, in a verse in Proverbs chapter 22 and verse 1. I'll read it for you in a sec, but it's a reminder that a good name built through honesty, integrity and kindness is a lot more valuable than wealth, because that trust will open doors that money never can. The verse simply says, a good name is more desirable than great riches. To be esteemed is better than silver or gold.
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11: 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Definitely worth it.
10: 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I just remember thinking, like, I can't believe this is happening.
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9: All right, welcome to The Daily. Hey, it's Cam here. We've got 1 hour done, still 2 hours. Great to have you along for the ride. We've got some brand new music to tape out from Franny Cash and Ryan Stevenson. We'll give you a listen to both of these incredible new songs. I've had them both kind of alternating on my Spotify for the last little while. Anyway, we'll give you a listen if you've missed these ones at the news desk very soon. Your artist of the week is Katie Nicole. She celebrates birthday tomorrow. To help her do that, we've got a little bit of a archived interview that we pulled out of the vault from the last time she was on the show. She told us about a song called My God Can. It's a collab with Naomi Rain. Super powerful. She said it was essentially her life story in a song. What does she mean by that? You'll find out very soon. But we're going to give you a little bit of a something to think about next through our daily thought. We're going to challenge the idea of extraordinary on the show and just highlight the value of how impactful and maybe even how extraordinary it can be to just be a good human. What does that mean? What does it look like? Yeah, we'll get into this next. Our daily thought here at The Daily.
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0: Hey, tune into the Daily. Cam here. Now, at this point in the show, every day we get you thinking. Yep, well, let's dive into our daily thought.
1: Something to think about.
2: Wow, I never thought of it like that.
0: All right, let's dive into this idea. In a world obsessed with being extraordinary, there is actually a deep peace in just being a good human. All right, let's dive into this one. Because, let's be honest, there is so much pressure in culture and society today to become someone worth noticing. Be more successful. Build something bigger. Gain more followers. Leave a legacy. And none of those things are wrong. But sometimes it feels like simply being kind, dependable, or honest isn't enough anymore. I mean, I often catch myself wondering sometimes, am I falling behind because my life doesn't look impressive? But then I think about the people who have quietly shaped my life. They weren't necessarily famous or extraordinary, quote unquote. They were the people that remembered birthdays. They were people that listened without checking their phone. They kept their word. They showed up when it mattered. They made people feel safe. And looking back, those things seem far more significant than any achievement. Look, maybe we've confused being admired with being valuable. We celebrate people who stand above the crowd. Yet most of us are changed by ordinary people who consistently choose compassion over convenience. And being a good human rarely gets applause. No one hands out awards for patience, for integrity, or humility. Yet each of those qualities, they make homes peaceful, they make friendships stronger, and communities healthier. And there's a really strange freedom in realizing that you don't have to be exceptional to live a meaningful life. You don't have to constantly prove yourself. Maybe your purpose isn't to impress the world, but to leave the people around you better than you found them. Because perhaps that's extraordinary after all. Not because it's loud, but because it's becoming increasingly rare. So it's worth thinking about that in a world obsessed with being extraordinary, there is actually quite a deep peace in just being a good human. That's our daily thought.
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3: Still to come on The Daily, I'll tell you about the brand new track from Ryan Stevenson that just dropped. Are you all yours? It's called Different Kind of Love. Last time I interviewed Ryan, it was quite some time ago, but he was telling me that prior to getting into music, he was a paramedic. He was working the job. I mean, think about two completely polar opposite different career paths, but you can stick that one away in your back pocket for a trivia night whenever it comes up. Next, though, Katie Nicole. Celebrates her birthday tomorrow, and so to help her do just that, as our artist of the week, we're playing one of her songs every single day. The last time she was on the show, she gave us the backstory to this song called My God Can with Naomi Raine. She says essentially it's her life story in a song. What does she mean by that? Find out next at The Daily.

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0: Still to come on the daily, the brand new track from Ryan Stevenson is here. Very funky little song called Different Kind of Love. We'll cover this off for you at the news desk and give you a listen. I know you're going to love it. But before we do that, let's turn our attention to Katie Nicole. She celebrates her 26th birthday tomorrow. And as our artist of the week, we're going to help her celebrate birthday week by highlighting one of her songs every single day. Yep, you've done the math right. 26 tomorrow means that she was born in the year 2000. I'm feeling a little old right now. But nevertheless, the last time we had Katie on the show, she told us about this incredible song with Naomi Raine called My God Can.
1: My God Can is honestly, it's like the testimony of my life. It's that, you know, for all the things that I couldn't do, I watched my God do it. And, you know, I'm reminded every single day that, you know, something might look impossible to me. I might look at a situation and be like, there's no way that that could change. But God always proves me wrong. And he comes in and he's like, actually, I can do this. And so I just have to say this daily to myself, okay, if I can't do something, God definitely can. And so I hope that's what people take away from the song is that, you know, like, in the middle of your circumstances, even if it seems like that mountain can't be moved, I promise you that God's going to do it. And it might not be in the timing that you want it to happen. It might not be in the way that you want it to happen. But God is definitely going to go before you, and he is going to fight for you because he loves you and he wants the best for you. You know, he started a good work in you, and he's faithful to complete it. Like, that is the truth, and I hope that you stand on that truth.
0: It's an uplifting anthem that's full of hope. Here's Katie Nicole. My God Can at the Daily.

0: 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All right, let's wander over to the news desk for your latest roundup.
1: I like to get the daily news.
0: All right, remember Ryan Stevenson? Just dropped a brand new song. This one's called Different Kind of Love, and it's real catchy. He says, there's a reason the good news is worth celebrating. God doesn't love us because we've earned it. He loves us because that's who he is. God's love is a different kind of love. Yeah.

0: Yeah, really cool sound. Brian Stevenson, Different Kind of Love. He goes on to say that that love meets you in the middle of your mess and it stays when your world seems to be crumbling. I hope this song reminds you that you're already more loved than you know.
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0: still to come on The Daily. We got new music from Franny Cash to tell you about. As she describes this new song, The Real Thing, saying it's one more puzzle piece to the new album that's just been unlocked. We'll tell you about it. It's got a great feel and sound to it. As well as that, parenting expert Sharon Witt's going to be with us in the studio to give us some great insight into how we can help our teenagers in particular navigate these crazy discovering yourself years. There are going to be so many factors that are going to shape the young men and women that they're going to grow up to be. And finding themselves, discovering their own identity can be a little bit of a journey. And it can feel tough if you're just feeling a little stuck or a little lost. I certainly remember feeling that myself when I was going through those teen years. Shaz has got some advice next hour at The Daily.
1: One way.
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0: One Way News.
1: Hello there, I'm Sean Bindley. Victoria will have a new premier, with Jacinda Allan confirming she's stepping aside this morning rather than face a leadership contest. She was expected to face a spill motion and had originally indicated she was willing to contest the leadership fight. She called a snap press conference early this morning, saying the party needs certainty so close to an election.
2: I believe I would have won. But doing so this close to an election takes up valuable resources, including the most precious of one, time. More importantly, it puts the state in a position of uncertainty.
1: A Productivity Commission report has concluded Australia's governments need to cut red tape to solve the housing crisis. The interim report argues overregulation adds up to $320,000 to the cost of a new home. Commissioner Alison Roberts says complex zoning laws can slow the planning process before a build gets underway.
3: In Brisbane, Sydney, Perth and Adelaide, at least 75% of residential land is zoned for just one or two stories. So that obviously limits the amount of dwellings that can be built. And in Sydney, 50% of the land across 50 suburbs is covered by restricted heritage overlay.
1: Iran has rejected two demands it calls extreme during talks with the US in Islamabad, telling American negotiators to leave the table. The collapse in diplomacy comes as the head of US Central Command has reportedly recommended halting bombing around the Strait of Hormuz, saying there are no viable military targets remaining. A mutual halt in strikes between Washington and Tehran is now on its third day, though Houthi rebels have declared the pause over and announced a blockade of Saudi-linked shipping. Kate Fisher reports from Washington.
4: Mike Waltz, the only member of the senior team to appear to talk about this over the weekend on the news channels here. He's the US ambassador to the United Nations. On the one hand, saying that the US is ready at any time to resume major combat operations, and at the same time, complaining that the Trump administration inherited low levels of ammunition from the Biden administration. So also a tacit acknowledgement that there is perhaps an issue with munitions supplies.
1: Real estate experts are pointing to rising costs as the key driver behind Brisbane's plummeting auction clearance rate. Data from Cotality revealing around 30% of homes auctioned were sold last week, down from 72% this time last year. Real Estate Institute of Queensland Chief Executive Antonia Mercarella says it's an evolving issue.
5: What we're seeing is massive concerns around, is now a good time to buy? There's concerns about further interest rate hikes. And of course, the global uncertainty isn't getting any better. So everyone's in this strange holding pattern is what I would say.
1: An ICAC inquiry into allegations New South Wales Liberal Party members breached donation laws is entering its second day. State Opposition Leader Kelly Sloan has described phone taps of a fugitive property developer heard during the first day of hearings as uncomfortable listening. The inquiry has so far heard allegations developer Jean Nassif sought to use a former Premier's brothers to influence government decisions. This is Air News. Australia has its first athletics gold of the Commonwealth Games, with Rose Davies win in an historic 10,000 metre race this morning. She says she still can't believe it.
6: I think I'm still processing it all. It won't until, yeah, I probably go to sleep tonight. But yeah, I'm so happy, so stoked.
1: Australia have won 15 medals in the pool on day four. The Aussies now have 26 gold, 18 clear of England. Zach Lomax has given some insight into his decision to join the PNG Chiefs, describing it as a once-in-a-lifetime opportunity. However, he says he still has unfinished business in rugby ahead of his return to the NRL in 2028. Much interest in the AFL's tribunal tonight, with Brisbane defender Ty Gallop to front up after his incident with Port's Mitch Georgiades at the Gabba during the second quarter of the Lions' 59-point win over the Power on the weekend. Meanwhile, both South Australian sides will train today as they look ahead to their Round 21 matches. Port hosts GWS on Saturday night, and the Crows close out the rounds with a Sunday twilight clash against the Bombers at Docklands. And Paddy Dangerfield is in doubt for Thursday night's clash with Collingwood. Geelong coach Chris Scott telling Fox Footy the skipper will have to get through training tomorrow.
7: The hip was, he fell, his knee on the ground and jarred his hip. So, I'm talking about stuff I shouldn't talk about. Sometimes it turns around quickly. It's unlikely that we take him through from now until our last game. So there's some logic.
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9: You know, when someone recommends you for a job because they trust your character, who you are, you get that realization that your reputation is important and it's earned over time. Talks about this in the Bible as well, in a verse in Proverbs chapter 22 and verse 1. I'll read it for you in a sec, but it's a reminder that a good name built through honesty, integrity, and kindness is a lot more valuable than wealth, because that trust will open doors that money never can. The verse simply says, a good name is more desirable than great riches. To be esteemed is better than silver or gold. 'Cause I'm ready
10: to go. Time to try something new.
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9: All right, welcome to the show. Hey, Cam here. You are tuned into The Daily. Franny Cash has dropped a brand new song, as she describes it, with the album coming up in September, her debut as a solo artist. She says, hey, it's one more puzzle piece unlocked. It's a great song called The Real Thing. We'll tell you about this at the news desk very soon. We're going to hit rewind for our daily flashback 15 years ago to 2011. And before Tyrone Wells was making the music that he is now, he was a part of a band. And this band topped the charts this week in 2011. We've dug this one out of the vault for you. And we're going to be joined in the studio by our parenting expert, Sharon Witt. She's going to help us to navigate the teen years, because it can be real tricky. And for our teens, as they grow into young adulthood, helping them find their spark, helping them discover their own sense of self is something that's really super important. But it can be hard with so many external voices. Even us as parents, we can project the versions of them that we think they should be. But how do they find who they are? Yeah, it's an interesting one, isn't it? All right, and tough one. Talking about this next at The Daily.
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0: tune into The Daily, and every Tuesday we talk about parenting. If you've got little people, younger people, older people that you're responsible for, it's really rewarding, isn't it? But it's really, really tough and a lot of big decisions that you got to make. To help us work our way through it today is our parenting expert. She's an author, a teacher, Sharon Witt. Welcome back to The Daily.
1: Thanks, Cam. And I must say it's such a privilege to be able to have this time just to be able to support and encourage parents, because raising teens is not easy.
0: Yeah.
1: We need a village, and it's just lovely to be a little part of their village through this segment.
0: Now, one thing which I know I really dealt with in a big way as a teenager was just my own self-confidence, my identity and that self-esteem. And this is what we want to talk about on the show today.
1: Yeah, I remember you being a year eight student, and I remember a lot of teens that struggle with finding their place.
0: Yeah.
1: And, you know, our self-esteem, our self-image is how we feel about ourselves and our value. And especially during those teenage years when you're going through puberty and there's friendship changes and starting high school, it can really kind of mess with how we view ourselves.
0: Yeah.
1: And we can look to other ways to kind of find that value. We can look to friends. We can look to our sporting prowess. We can look to social media. We can look to what we share on social media. And we really want to help our kids to develop a really strong sense of who they are. The first thing I'd want to say to parents is helping our child to understand that they are valuable for who they are, not what they do. Our kids are going to have some great achievements and they're going to do wonderful things, but that shouldn't define who they are. Their real value, who they are, is as a part of your family, they're part of a school, and they're part of an extended family. So helping our children to understand that they are just amazing for who they are. They are often their worst critics. So our kids can be really negative about themselves, especially when they stuff up and make mistakes, or they don't pass a test, or they might be having some learning struggles. Our kids can really, really criticize themselves and can be their own worst enemy. So helping our kids to tame their negative self-talk and kind of silence that inner critic is really, really important. And parents, we can really model that. We can watch how we speak about ourselves. If we criticize ourselves in front of our kids, that kind of reinforces that sort of behavior. So encouraging our kids to lead with compassion about themselves and to know that they will stuff up, they will make mistakes, but they are a continued work in progress. I also want to encourage our parents to help their kids find their spark. One of the things that can help find yourself and to encourage your self-esteem is doing things that bring you joy. And that can be a whole multitude of things. So for some kids, it's reading. Some, it might be playing a sport. It might be hanging out with friends. It might be drawing, painting, writing songs, playing the guitar, a whole host of things. But helping our kids find their spark really contributes to them finding their sense of self. And I know that when I was a teenager, there were so many things that I wanted to try out, and my parents were wonderful in that they allowed me to try new things. So I was learning to play guitar. I went to drama classes. I went to singing classes. I went to youth group. I went to art classes. Lots of things that I wanted to try out, and it's really important to allow our kids to try new things, and if it doesn't work out, they can try other things. But that really can help cement who they are. And finally, I think parents can be our child's greatest mirror. So reflecting back their strengths, and especially if kids can't see them themselves.
0: Mm.
1: So observations like, I noticed you were really kind to your sibling, and things like, you know, when they set the table without being asked or cleaning their room. I often, as a teacher, notice those things because our teens often can't notice those things in themselves. So I'll often praise teenagers in class and say, thanks so much for doing that, or I noticed that you worked really well on that assignment. Praise is really important, and not praise without reason, but actually just finding the positive. Sometimes our kids can't see the gold in themselves.
0: Mm.
1: So as parents, we can just look for that little bit of gold in our child every day and reflect that back to them.
0: Yeah, and help to draw it out too, like you said. This has been great to talk through today. Our parenting expert, Sharon Witt, thank you. As always, brilliant advice, and we'll chat to you next week.
1: Thanks, Cam.
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1: God is light, God is love, God is joy. 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

0: Still to come on The Daily, hey, some brand new music's hot off the press from Franny Cash. So keen for this album when it drops later this year. She says this new song is another puzzle piece to the album Unlocked. We'll cover this off for you at the news desk in just a moment. Before we do, we got to hit rewind to the year 2011. Now, before Tauren Wells gave us songs like this, he was still making music, but he was the lead singer of a different band. Now, that band had the number one song in Australia on the Christian chart this week 15 years ago. We're going to revisit this hidden gem next at The Daily.
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0: the answer to your search for something real. We'll tell you all about this one in just a second. Right now, though, let's hit rewind.
1: Are you telling me you built a time machine?
0: I can't believe this was 15 years ago, but in 2011, the song that we're about to dive into and play was the biggest Christian song on the chart here in Australia. 2011, my gosh. So before Torrin Wells was a solo artist, he's got a brand new album dropping in October called Here Comes the Church. Before he was a singer that given us songs like Hills and Valleys, God's Not Done With You, Known, Joy in the Morning. I mean, seriously, I keep going. He's put out so many that have been super impactful and have resonated right around the world. Before he was an author, before he was a pastor at his church in the States. I mean, he's got a lot on his plate. He was a part of, well, they weren't a boy band, but they did delve into the pop space. Maybe they had, they weren't a boy band. They were just a band of guys. Royal Taylor is what I'm trying to say. And Torrin was the front man of the band. Did put out a couple of albums before Torrin decided to pursue a solo career. This one came out in 2011. The album was called Black and White. The song Hold Me Together. Topped the Christian chart here in Australia this week, 15 years ago. Oh, dug into the vault for this one. It's your daily flashback. Hello.

0: all that we need.
1: Tuned into the Daily as we almost wrap things up. But before we say farewell, hey, let's give you one last little bit of news.
2: I like to get the Daily News.
1: Bit of a surprise new song that's just landed from Franny Cash. New song, it's called The Real Thing. Franny says one more puzzle piece to the album has just been unlocked. Now, in talking about it, she says that the song is for anyone who's stopped wanting religion and just wants the real thing. She reveals, after walking through a really traumatic church experience, I fell into a dark place. My world was shattered and I had no idea what was true or what to believe. I found myself crying out from that place. God, I just want the real thing. Not what other people say about you, but who you actually are. God really met me in that place and showed me who he really was, and that he was so much better, so much kinder and more amazing than I had known before. My life hasn't been the same since. Real life with God is so much better than life on my own. If you resonate, this song is for you. It's the latest track from Franny Cash called The

Yeah, the real thing. Brand new song from Franny Cash. It's going to be a part of a debut solo album called Here I Am. That lands real soon on September 18.

0: Hey, that wraps up the daily. Hey, we're done. Can't believe it. Tomorrow, we're going to talk about the big trailer that's just dropped. It's our first look at season 6 of The Chosen. It's pretty intense. It's powerful. We're going to tell you a little bit more about this on the show tomorrow with another look as well at your Artist of the Week, Katie Nicole. We're going to help her celebrate her birthday tomorrow. She turns 26. Yeah, she's dead. Just a youngin. I mean, she was born in the year 2000. I'm sorry, I'm feeling old, so I'm taking you along for the ride with me there. Also, mental health will be on the agenda with Dr. Jodie Richardson from the Well Hello Anxiety podcast. She's going to be able to offer some more incredible expertise in this space. And I love that we get to continue conversations around mental health to be able to just be an extra benefit and resource in this space. I love it. There's a lot to look forward to. Hope you can join me tomorrow on The Daily.
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1: This is Air News Canberra. Good morning, I'm Steve Barker. Andrew Barr has unveiled changes to his cabinet following the resignation of former Deputy Chief Minister Yvette Berry. Rachel Stephen-Smith will take over as Deputy Chief Minister and Education Minister, while first-term MLA Caitlin Tough has been promoted to Cabinet. ACT Police is seeking witnesses to a head-on collision last month in Yarralumla. On Saturday, June the 27th, police attended a two-vehicle collision on Adelaide Avenue near the intersection of Empire Court. The vehicles, a red Toyota Corolla and a red Honda HRV, collided in the northbound lanes heading towards the city. The drivers from both vehicles were taken to hospital for treatment. Police are urging any witnesses to come forward. The Conservation Council has joined the fight against a proposed green waste facility in West Belconnen. More from Sarah Patterson.
2: A local wool grower has already raised concerns that the proposed green waste site could pose a contamination risk. Conservation Council Executive Director Simon Copland has told Region Canberra the site is a former vineyard located in the middle of ecologically sensitive land south of Drake Brockman Drive and east of Stockdale Drive. The council's intervention comes as a petition is circulated calling for the ACT government to delay making a decision on permanently relocating the Parkwood Road green waste facility to Stockdale Drive and review all other potential sites. Sarah Patterson, Air News.
1: New figures show home construction in the ACT is gaining momentum. Government data has revealed new housing starts jumped 72% in the first quarter of the year, with a total of 1,268 homes completed. Property Council's ACT's Ashley Berry says much more work is needed to significantly boost housing supply.
3: You know, between April, May, June, and whether it continues throughout this year remains to be seen. And that's where we need to be really conscious that reform is still needed. We still need to look at our planning processes. We still need to look at taxes, because this is all data of things that have happened a few months ago. We're you know, a few months behind in terms of actually measuring this, so we can't take our foot off the accelerator.
1: The price of wholesale petrol has increased by more than 35 cents a litre since the start of the month. The government's fuel excise discount is set to end on Sunday, adding a further 16 cents to the cost. NRMA spokesman Peter Khoury says the start of August will also bring an additional increase.
4: A cent and a half will also be increased, because we know that twice a year, every year, the excise is adjusted for inflation, and those two dates are set for the same day. So we will see the wholesale price go up again. It will get close to the $2 mark, or just over, for unleaded, and up around the $2.40 mark for diesel.
1: The family of a woman who needed aged care say the system is too complex and providers are not motivated to make the application process easier. They're calling for more streamlined access through additional free navigation support, harmonisation of applications and transparency around bed vacancies. With the number of Australians aged over 70 set to hit 2.3 million by 2044, demand for residential aged care is expected to soar. Now to Air Sport. Former Raiders player Luke Bateman says that at the height of his career, he was earning $400,000 a year, yet couldn't afford a lollipop. He says parliamentarians aren't doing anything near enough in terms of protecting young people from the harms gambling companies and gambling itself causes. The Raiders will take on the Penrith Panthers this Saturday in the first of their last five games of the regular season. Tuesday the 28th, I'm Steve Barker. This is Air News Canberra.
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7: Weather. Yes, we better check out the weather. Currently it's 12 or 13 degrees around town. The remainder of the day will be partly cloudy, mostly sunny, and a slight chance of a slight shower. Tomorrow, the weather forecast says 10 degrees tomorrow maximum, and a slight chance of a slight shower. 12 degrees on Thursday, morning frost. Friday, 14, morning frost. Saturday, 14, morning frost. You got the idea. And the weekend, 15 and 14, and not much rain on the horizon or the distant horizon. Presence music now with Found in the Hurt. One Way of Him.

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1: If you're the frustrated parent of a very rebellious and difficult child, stay tuned. I think I can encourage you. I'm Brett Ryan for Focus on the Family Australia. 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Remember that you are not to blame for your child's inborn temperament. 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

Is One Ray Fan Blanca with Remind Me. Got a question. Does God need to remind us that he cares about us? No, he doesn't. Do we need to remind ourselves that God cares about us? Yes, we do. The Young Escape now with You Shine.

0: This is a Healing and Wholeness Snapshot with Peter and Jane from BMTC.
1: John 11:35 says, Jesus wept. Now, this is a very short verse, but conveys so much. For Jesus to weep, he must have grieved deeply that his friend Lazarus had died.
2: I think that's the shortest verse in the Bible. Jesus wept, two words.
1: Yeah.
2: But Jesus must have known that he was going to raise him from the dead.
1: Yeah, that's what I thought about when I was looking at this. It shows how deep grief goes. And it rises within us at the most unexpected of times, doesn't it? And it's the way that our body releases this emotion.
2: I agree. I am going through a decision process at the moment, a fairly significant one, and I've started grieving and I didn't recognise it. Mm. But it's grief. Often a strong memory or a comment from someone, as I said, can activate grief.
1: And that happened for me the other day. But Jesus showed us the importance of releasing the grief, whether we're grieving about a death like Jesus was, or perhaps it's the loss of our health, maybe a business failure, or just the daily free time we used to have.

0: remember when we used to have free time.
1: Oh, how long ago was that?
0: Yeah.
1: Some people realise it with release it, I guess, with tears, but others like to talk, sometimes often. That's what we need to do, is to be patient with ourselves, I guess.
0: Yeah, and with others who want to talk.
1: Yeah.
0: Sometimes ad nauseam. But releasing leads to greater empowerment, and we saw that with Jesus in that instance in John 11, that although Lazarus had been dead for days, Jesus was able to bring him back to life after he let go of his sadness.
1: He can also bring us back to life, Jane.
0: So today, all of us, Peter and I and all of our listeners, let's choose to release the grief of our past. And let's thank God in advance for setting us free from those things that hold us.
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2022, the One Canberra's One Way Fan, Brandon Lake, with the author. The Living God is the author and giver of life. Mandisa now with Waymaker, familiar tune.

The 2004 movie Napoleon Dynamite celebrates a nerd inside all of us. We laugh and cringe as we watch the socially awkward Napoleon bumble his way through high school. Napoleon Dynamite is us and we are Napoleon. But at the end of the movie, Napoleon finds redemption in a cassette tape with a mix of new songs. From these new songs, Napoleon develops a killer dance routine wearing moon boots in front of the whole school, which leads to a standing ovation. From this, Napoleon's friend Pedro becomes class president, and yes, Napoleon also gets the girl he loves. Napoleon turns from lovable loser to winner. We too need redemption. That's why Jesus gives us a new song to dance to. A song where we dance in sweet rhythm with the God of this universe and one where we win over sin and death. And yes, you can wear the moon boots if you want to. G'day, I'm Sam Chan with God in 60 Seconds. For more space to think and talk about God, go to thirdspace.org.au.

10 to 1, Canberra's One Way FM, SEU Worship with Day Today. Sometimes we get ahead of ourselves, don't we, and we begin thinking too far ahead. But God helps us to live day by day. When you wake up in the morning, what's the first thing you say? Well, if I remember, I just say, thank you, God, for another day. Simple as that. Here's I Am They Now with King of Love.

0: One Way News.
1: Hello there, this is Michael Lynch. Australia's eSafety Commissioner is warning about an increase in online predators harvesting student images from schools to make AI deepfakes. The online safety watchdog has received more than 100 reports about school social media platforms being targeted to create harmful material. Cyber safety expert Susan McLean says all Australian schools need to review their consent policies.
2: What we need schools to do is their job, understand what child safeguarding looks like, particularly in the digital space, and make sure that parents can receive photos of their students through an app or through a newsletter, but give them the option to opt out of social media.
1: Amid warnings that fuel prices could rise even further, Canberra has outlined plans for a new Australian oil refinery to be built in West Australia's Pilbara. This report from Nelson Scott.
3: The Iran war has exposed Australia's reliance on fuel imports, with just two operating refineries remaining in the country. The Albanese government will commit $4 million towards a feasibility study into building a new oil refinery in Western Australia to help enhance our energy security. The facility is set to be built by industrial manufacturing group Perdaman and would be the first new refinery in Australia since the 1960s. The move comes amid Treasury warnings fuel prices and inflation will continue rising as the Middle East conflict escalates and ongoing shipping disruptions continue. Nelson Scott, Canberra.
1: Well, after a dramatic morning in the Victorian Parliament, Jacinta Allen has resigned as the state's Premier and has been succeeded by her deputy, Ben Carroll. Miss Allen had been expected to face a spill motion and, as recently as last night, indicated she was willing to contest the leadership fight. But at 9:30 this morning, she called a snap press conference and announced her resignation, saying the party needed certainty so close to an election.
4: I stepped down after 1,036 days in this role. Not one of them wasted, not one of them easy. And let's be honest, this gig has been tough. But let's be clear, the average working family has it tougher. They're the ones managing interest rate rises. They're the ones living in a housing crisis and facing economic change that no one can predict.
1: Queensland's disaster readiness was put to the test during yesterday's Oz Alert, but not everyone got the memo. The mobile alert did not sound across the state's landlines, prompting safety concerns for older properties and residents. Queensland's Disaster Recovery Minister Anne Lay says it's a work in progress.
5: We currently have two systems operating. This was a test of the Oz Alert system. The concern that we have in Queensland, because we are the most disaster-prone state, is that landlines didn't receive this test, and that technology is not there yet.
1: In world news, French and Spanish authorities are racing against time to bring wildfires under control before a new heat wave hits Western Europe. About 220,000 people, including tourists and locals, have been evacuated in France. In finance news, the All Ords is down 25 points and one Australian dollar this hour is buying 69.92 US cents. This is Air News. Injured Manly star Tom Trbojevic insists that he can still play fullback as he awaits return from another hamstring injury. There have been calls for him to move to the centres to reduce the chances of him having future issues with the troublesome issue. Trbojevic has told 100% Footy he'll play wherever the club wants him.
6: If he wants me to play fullback, I still feel like I can go out there and influence a game of footy. And when I'm back playing, I'm not thinking about getting injured. I'm just thinking about going there playing footy. But whatever Foz and Manly and the club want me to do, I'm happy to do.
1: Well, Australia has dominated the Comm Games podium in the women's 100 metres freestyle with Meg Harris, edging out Molly O'Callaghan to claim gold. Shayna Jack, who won bronze in what is her farewell games, admitted to Seven it was an emotional race for her.
7: Today was like quite hard to hold that emotion because I did have some people reminding me of that, and it's hard to, I guess, hold myself with that and just try and enjoy the process. I knew that I had these girls by my side.
1: Bo Matthews and Tom Hodge have claimed gold and bronze in the 100 metres breaststroke S9, while gymnast Kay McDonald has also won gold. The Aussie team now has accrued 44 medals, 19 of which are gold. Australian Independent Radio News.
0: Cruising through the afternoon.
8: 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Weather.
9: Checking out the weather, it's currently 13 degrees around town. The remainder of the day will be about the same temperature and partly cloudy. A very, very, very slight chance of a very slight shower. Tomorrow be a bit cooler, 2 to 10. That's 10 degrees the maximum, that is. And another opportunity has a very, very, very light shower sometime during the day. Not much in it. Thursday, 12 degrees, frosty morning. Friday, 14 degrees, frosty morning. Saturday, 14 degrees, frosty morning. And a little bit of relief on Sunday and Monday, 15 degrees and light frost. Now, what happened on this day in years gone past? Well, on this day in 1960, I'll get to 1700 later. 1960, American Trappist monk Thomas Merton wrote in a letter, "I can depend less and less on my own power and sense of direction. It is so strange to advance backwards and get where you are going in a totally unexpected way by God's hand." 1773, Anglican clergyman and hymn writer John Newton wrote in a letter, "Duty is our part, the care is his." And finally, on this day in 1956, by an act of Congress in the United States signed by President Eisenhower, "In God we trust" became the official US motto. Wonder what it was before that. Anyway, that's what's printed on their notes. Every one of their notes has "In God we trust." Pity we don't have it on our notes. Ray is up next with Joy, One Way FM.

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24 past one, Canberra's One Way FM, Water into Wine from Leanna Crawford. What else did he do? Well, he opened blind eyes, he calmed a raging sea, brought people back from the dead. He did pretty good, pretty lots of things. And the main thing is he purchased our salvation. Michael W. Smith now, Sky Spills Over. This one seems like a familiar one from some time ago.

Bella Taylor Smith with Thank You, God, a Thousand Times. That's what the title is, Thank You, a Thousand Times. Rebecca Willis now, ready to move.

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1: 22 Canberra's One Way FM, best news ever from Mercy Me. That particular song, Best News Ever, it's called, reminds me of a Bible commentary I was reading a little while ago called, and it called the subject for the day, the best verse ever. And apparently the best verse that people like quoting so often is in Jeremiah 29:11, where it says, "For I know the plans I have for you, declares the Lord. Plans to prosper you and not to harm you. Plans to give you hope and a future." But this particular commentary said that particular verse is only half the story. The best is yet to come, because it pointed out verse 12. "Then you will call on me and come and pray to me, and I will listen to you." How's that? God will listen to us. His commentary said that that is really, really valuable, that when we call on God and come and pray to him, he will listen to us. That is amazing. That is probably a better verse than verse 11. Seth Schluter now with Steady Love, One Way FM.

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1: Our little doggy Frankie had been attacked by two big dogs while he was a little puppy. And after that, he always struggled with his mental health and behavioural issues. Although we tried everything, it was so hard to help him with his anxiety and fear. And then we discovered why. It was because he had also been living with crippling pain due to a problem with his hips, and it wasn't going to get any better. In the end, we had to let him go to doggy heaven. You know, there's a lot of people like Frankie, who are the way they are not because it's how they want to be, but because of their pain. It's easy for us to judge others based on their behaviour, and we never stop to wonder the reasons why. But God, because He loves, can see beneath the pain to the real person beneath. So remember, be compassionate. Look beneath the pain and see the person.
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called It Feels Good from Toby Mac. Do you believe in love? That's the question of this one from New World's Sun, One Way FM.

0: 1 minute to two, Canberra's One Way FM, Forrest Frank with, you guessed it, OK. Coming up next, Caleb and John with something very scary. Ghost in the Graveyard.
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1: A friend of mine told me about visiting Flanders, the region where the worst battles were fought in World War I. This awful battle was more than 100 years ago, but it still leaves scars on the landscapes. A friend told me of a farmer who showed visitors what he'd dug up in his fields in the last couple of weeks. Guns, shrapnel, and the relics of war. As odd as it is to say, we all function like the fields of Flanders. We bear the scars of past personal challenges. Just when you think they're all past, something is dug up and you're back there dealing with the pain again. Know you are forgiven and can be healed. The scar may remain, but it will remind you that is where grace abounds.
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Have you ever had one of those moments when you aimed small, but the outcome turned out to be way bigger than you'd imagined? I sure have, and I suspect that you have too. Hi, I'm Bernie Diamond, and welcome again to Fresh. When I started out in the Ministry of Christianity Works, the ministry that produces Fresh, it was a case of last one out, turn out the lights. So I prayed, prayers that to me at the time seemed like big, impossible prayers. But with the benefit of over two decades of hindsight, seeing all that God's done, I can see how tiny they really were. We often pray small prayers, don't we? We hedge our bets, we aim low, because deep down we're not sure if God will really show up. And yet Paul, sitting in prison, writes this, Ephesians chapter 3, verses 20 and 21. With God's power working in us, he can do much, much more than anything we can ask or think of. Did you catch that? Much, much more. Beyond what you can ask, beyond what you can imagine. This isn't wishful thinking. It's God's power, resurrection power, working in us through Christ. Now, does that mean that life will be perfect? No. Paul wasn't writing this from a beach chair sipping iced tea. He was chained up in prison. But even there, he knew, God is still able to do more. More grace, more strength, more breakthrough, more glory through the church, through Christ, forever. So whatever you're facing, don't shrink your prayers. Don't limit your hope, because the God who raised Jesus from the dead is still doing more than you can ask or imagine, and he's doing it in you. That's his word, fresh for you today. It's such incredible power in the word of God, power to change lives, power to change your life. That's why I'd so love to send you these fresh devotional messages every day. 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Hallelujah.

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1: Here's an amplified promise from the book of Ephesians chapter 3 verse 20 to inspire and encourage you. 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
1: There's a well-known passage of the Bible in Romans 5. Paul said, "We've been made right with God. We've been offered peace and hope through Jesus. But it won't be easy in this groaning world. There will be suffering." And yet somehow, even in suffering, God produces perseverance. And through perseverance, character, and through character, hope. I have friends who remind me of this regularly. Their home life is difficult. One of their sons has a significant disability. But when they read Romans 5, they say, "Look at the pronouns." In our individualistic society, it's easy to think me and I, what God is doing in me. But Paul used the words we and us. We boast in the hope of the glory of God. His love has been poured into our hearts. We need each other to grow hope and character. There'll be days when we, by ourselves, will struggle with despair and we'll need each other to tell us the gospel again. This is Everyday Stories with Naomi Reid.

0: Hi, I'm Alex Cook, and today I want to ask you a question. Where do you get your identity from? In our consumption-based society, the devil has convinced many people that their self-worth is based on their net worth. So many people today are running around trying to define themselves by what they have, what they do, and what they wear. Unfortunately, when you live like this, it's very exhausting. And worse still, you'll never find any joy in it. There'll always be someone who has more, or earns more, or has the latest toy. Consider Jesus' words. He says, "Look at the birds of the air. They do not sow or reap or store away in barns, and yet your heavenly Father feeds them. Are you not much more valuable than they?" This is great news. Jesus is saying that to him, you are priceless. You are of such value that of course he's going to look after you. He looks after the birds, yet we are so much more precious to him than they are. So what is it that gives you your identity? Is it your job, your good looks, your home, your car, your boat? Or is it the fact that you're a child of God, that you are loved beyond measure, and that God has an amazing plan for your life? They say that the majority of men within 1 month of losing their job start going into a mild depression. I think it's largely because their identity is in their job. I want to encourage you to not define yourself by what you have or you don't have, but define yourself by the fact that you are precious and loved by God that made the universe. I'm Alex Cook for WealthWithPurpose.com.
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1: Air News headlines, I'm Michael Lynch. The federal government has outlined plans for a new Australian oil refinery to be built in West Australia's Pilbara amid warnings that fuel prices could rise even further. Jacinda Allan has resigned as Labor Premier of Victoria and has been succeeded by the party's deputy, Ben Carroll. Australia's eSafety Commissioner is warning about a rise in online predators harvesting student images from schools to make AI deepfakes. French President Emmanuel Macron has promised to commit every available resource to fighting raging wildfires, saying the crisis is the most severe to face France since the Second World War. Work has begun on a 15-megalitre reservoir in Queensland's Moreton Bay. British comedian-turned-TV wildlife presenter Bill Oddie has died aged 85. In air sport, there's been a boilover in the pool at the Commonwealth Games with Meg Harris edging out Molly O'Callaghan as the Aussies went 1-2-3 in the 100 metres freestyle. Facial recognition technology is being rolled out for footy fans in Australia as an alternative to digital or paper tickets. And Brisbane defender Ty Gallop fronts the AFL tribunal tonight over an incident with Port's Mitch Georgiadis at the Gabba. Those are today's top stories. This is Air News.
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3: Yes, this is One Way Home this Tuesday afternoon. One Way Home with PJ. If you haven't been listening, I'm running a little bit late today. That four-letter word that starts with W kept me very busy today. And unfortunately, probably not the end of my work day. I dare say I'll be logging on later tonight. But it's great to be on air with you for a couple of hours to keep you company. We're going to be playing some great music. Going to be sharing some stuff, being encouraged from the Bible, being encouraged after 5 o'clock. We're going to have a guest in the studio with Nat from Dads for Kids. So stick around for that. But first, a song from local artist Candid Remark, who is one of the three local artists who's going to be performing this Saturday at Vision Church Cafe, 6 p.m. to 9 p.m. Free entry. It's just going to be in the cafe area there. The coffee shops are going to be open. Just a great little informal Christian music event. More details on that, onewayfm.com.au.

Again, Rise Up, Warm My Home with PJ. If you have had a busy, crazy day like me, you may not be feeling all that happy. But JC Ryle reminds us that happiness and contentment do not depend on outward circumstances, but on the state of the heart. It's a direct quote from JC Ryle. And it's so true, isn't it, that no matter what happens outside, our happiness and contentment can be based on internal things, can be based on the knowledge that we are children of God, can be based on the fact that our eternity is secure, can be based on our identity being in Him and not being based on outward things. Very hard in practice to do when we have a difficult day. But when you are feeling down, remember that happiness and contentment do not depend on outward circumstances, but rather on the state of the heart.

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2: This is indeed One Way Home with PJ this Tuesday afternoon. Look at God's word now. Psalm 119 tells us, I will hasten and not delay to obey your commands. Is that our attitude to God and to the Bible, that we will hasten to follow him? Maybe there are certain things in our lives that we are maybe not quite as are willing to give up and surrender to him. Psalm 119:60 says, I'll hasten and not delay to obey your commands.

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and a bed in better day on my home with PJ. After 5 o'clock, we usually look at the Australian Christian music charts. I'm not going to do a 3-2-1 countdown today, but I will highlight some of, or feature some of the highlights from the charts. A couple of fast movers this week. Beautiful Life from Switchfoot moving up 4 places to be in 22nd place. Okay from Forrest Frank jumping up 8 positions into to 13th. And The After's New Day, New Life coming in at 5th position, moving up 6 places. Very little change at the top, though, with For King and Country, Miracle still sitting in number 1 position. And it is a great song, so let's play it now.

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0: Let Go from Barlow Girl there on While My Home with PJ. And I'm joined in the studio by Nat from Dads for Kids.
1: Hello, Peter. Or did you prefer Peter or PJ?
0: Well, PJ is what I get called here. Peter's what my mother calls me.
1: Let's stick with PJ then. So, no, great to be with you, PJ. Thank you.
0: It's great to be talking to you. Dads for Kids is a ministry that some of our listeners may recognise the name. We do play little radio segments that I believe your father voiced.
1: Yes. So, yeah, Warwick Marsh is my father. Apparently I look like him, not that you can tell here on radio, but I always say lucky he's a good bloke because he's a great man, and those radio pieces probably were recorded quite a few years ago, so they probably need to be updated. But look, it's wonderful to hear that you're still playing them, and hopefully people pick up some tips and some wisdom in those have picked that up over the years. So yeah,
0: for our listeners who maybe haven't gone and explored Dads for Kids, give us a bit of a summary of what Dads for Kids is as a ministry.
1: Yep. So we're a harm prevention charity, which just means that we really want to support dads and encourage dads, help dads be the best they can be. All the studies show that when a father is active in their child's life, the child does much better, have better outcomes at school, better outcomes later in life. And so really our ministry, if you want to call it that, is all about helping dads be the best they can be for their children. And that's what we do, and we've been doing it for 24 years. 25 years next year we celebrate. Dads for Kids was founded by my parents, Warwick and Alison Marsh, who regular listeners would have heard Warwick's voice many times. But in August last year I was honoured to take over as CEO. And it's been, an exciting time, a bit like drinking from a fire hose in some ways, but it's been wonderful to take that on. And, I mean, I guess whether we get into this more, I don't know, but I've really been there from the start of Dads for Kids in more ways than one. But it's a wonderful organisation. I'm really honoured to be part of it, and we just want to encourage and support dads.
0: Well, let's go there to the start. 25 years this ministry's been around, and what drove your parents to be starting this?
1: Look, it's quite a long story. I'll just try and stick to the headlines. But I'm the eldest of five, and we grew up, we actually had a musical family. So music was sort of a big part of my childhood. And throughout the 90s and early 2000s, we would travel a lot playing music. And I just kind of thought that was normal. I thought everyone kind of went on these long holidays in a bus with their family. But as I got older, I thought, wow, that was actually pretty amazing.
0: Not very normal.
1: No. people have said, well, you like the Von Trapp family or the Jackson 5, and we weren't never as talented as them. We certainly couldn't sing and dance as well as the Jacksons, but that was sort of our childhood growing up. And we kind of always thought it was about the music, but really what touched people's hearts, what

0: many men might not have had a good role model. Or I always say fathering is sort of like an art and a science. So, you know, there's things you can learn and do, but then there's sort of things you just need to pick up almost by osmosis. So if you sort of haven't had that growing up, it's really hard to know what to do sometimes. I mean, I've had a good father and my wife is amazing, but sometimes I'm sort of like, what do I do? My wife and I have five daughters, so I'm in the deep end well and truly. But yeah, that's sort of how it started, and then it's really just gone from there. And we want to keep encouraging dads.
1: Yeah, and it's such an important thing in 2026. We live in a time and a world that I guess it can be very confusing for a lot of people. As you mentioned, you know, there's a lot of support out there for men and being a dad. And it's a time where it's confusing in terms of the terms toxic masculinity, yeah, and all these things thrown around. It's probably very challenging to know how to approach parenting, how to approach being a dad, how to approach being a man in the world.
0: Exactly.
1: And these are some of the topics that you touch on in the resources you have available.
0: Exactly, yeah. Look, I think it's a complicated time to be just a human generally. There's so many voices sort of coming at us, some of them not always good voices or positive voices. And if you just sort of turned on the TV, you'd think all men were awful human beings, you know. And obviously there are bad people out there, male and female, but the reality is there's a lot of, most men out there are just trying to do the best they can, trying to be great dads, working hard to provide for their families. So really that's sort of where, that's Dads for Kids Lane, I guess, is where we really want to support and encourage those guys. And we do have a lot of single dads reach out to us too, just not knowing what to do, how to navigate that. So we are big advocates for single dads and have been for many years, and we'll continue to do that. But yeah, really it's I think there's a lot of parenting advice out there, but some of it's not good. And so hopefully we can, push back and put some positivity out there for dads.
1: Mm. We're going to keep talking with Nat after this song and delve into some of that that good advice that Dads for Kids has and some of the resources they have available. But first, new day, new life from the Afters.

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3: 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Laughs. 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
5: This is One Way Home with PJ, and I am talking with Nat from Dads for Kids. We're talking before that song and the break there about the importance of having good resources for dads, and that's what started Dads for Kids, so that the dads can have access to good resources about being dads, being good husbands, being good men. And you've got a number of resources available and parts of your ministry. Let's delve into some of them. You've got some online courses that are available.
6: Yes, no, we do. We have an online course called Courageous Fathering Course, which we are running twice a year at the moment. So it ran earlier this year. We'll launch it again. It'll probably run, at the moment we're planning to run at term four, so the school term four. So, and that's a 10-week course. And the beauty of that is it's on Zoom. So dads can dial in from all over Australia. We usually have a few dads from Canberra dial in, and we have some wonderful volunteer facilitators. Actually, a few of them are actually Dads for Kids board members, gentlemen that run that course, and are just really great guys who have a real passion and real heart for supporting men. And so you can jump on. It's $50, 10-week course, video content each week, and then each week you also have some small group discussions. So that's one thing we do. We also have our Men's Leadership Summit coming up soon. That's up at Stanwell Tops, so not too far from Canberra. A little bit of a drive, but up there at the Tops Conference Centre, just south of Sydney, and it's a fantastic weekend of... I guess for Christian listeners, it's probably like a men's conference, but I like to say it's so much more than that, because we have some great speakers. We've got Alan Meyer, a gentleman called Andrew Gray, and a guy called PJ, Paul Bedwell. So some people might know him. He leads Youth for Christ. He's actually travelling at the moment, but he's from the Illawarra as well. But that's a great weekend. And then also just on our website, each week we're uploading some great content, lots of videos, multiple articles each week. We, you know, typically publishing 4, sometimes 5 articles a week. And of course, our main thing really is our weekly free email newsletter. So if you go to dadsforkids.org.au, you can sign up for that. And I promise we don't send spam, and we certainly don't share your details with anyone. It's just a weekly email comes out on a Sunday morning, and that's been running since we started. So, again, nearly 25 years. We say, as far as we know, it's the longest running fatherhood email in the world. So I don't think there's a lot of competition for fathering emails, but but it's great. And we just hear so many testimonies, have heard many over the years, continue to, of men that have... that the newsletters really helped them. In fact, we have one gentleman supports us, and he said, "Oh, he raised his children by reading the newsletter each week." So there's always some, you know, some latest research, some great stories, topical things. So yeah, check it out for sure.
5: I think the key thing that all these resources do is point to the fact that the men are not alone.
6: Yes.
5: Particularly if you head along to one of your events or the online courses, you can be doing things together and sharing things, but even reading some of the articles, you can be like, oh, okay, someone else has obviously faced this and written an article about it. And how encouraging is that for men?
6: Oh, 100%. Look, I think especially as men, but just as humans, but, you know, as men we probably tend to tough it out a bit sometimes or just soldier on. I mean, that's a great thing about masculinity is that sort of ability to push through. But it can actually be our greatest weakness because we'll just go it alone and not reach out for support or think that it's only us going through that. But like you said, PJ, the reality is someone has probably gone through something similar to what you're going through. So through the newsletter, through the website, we're able to share those stories. And yeah, and hopefully I think, you know, people can connect. We have many, many guys that have connected. I mean, the Dads for Kids, it's almost like a big family, sort of a community of people that, or I should say men, but we have great content for mums as well. And actually many, many Dads for Kids supporters are women as well. So it really ultimately is about the children, but our ministry is to men, and so there's plenty of resources on the website there, so check it out.
5: Yep, dadsforkids.org.au is that website. Now if there's a dad or even a mum out there who maybe has had a rough day, picked up the kids and you know, things are not going well, maybe had a difficult day, what sort of encouragement would you give them today?
6: Yeah, look, it's a great point, and it's probably 5:30. It's sort of we call it witching hour. Or we used to. So our daughters are a bit older now. So but look, if I could just say anything to mums and dads out there, look, keep going. And you know, if you've got young kids, they do grow up eventually. You know, when they're really little, you can feel like you're in the thick of it and it's just a grind. You know, a wise person once said the days are long, but the years are short. And so, you know, that's sometimes it's helpful to remember because when you're sort of in the thick of that and someone spilled their dinner or, you know, there's been an accident of some description, you know, it can be hard to not, it's stressful. Difficult, but look, keep doing the great work you're doing. Mums and dads out there listening, you're literally doing the Lord's work. So just parents are a great blessing. The Bible has a lot to say about honouring your father and mother. So so any kids listening too, make sure you listen to your mum and dad and do what they say.
5: Nat, it's been great talking to you today. And to find out more about Dads for Kids, it's a great organisation. And I'm sure many of our listeners should go onto your website, dadsforkids.org.au, and check out the resources there.
6: Great. Thanks so much, PJ. I really appreciate it.

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1: Hi, it's Desmond Momentum. What if we as men stood alongside others in support of each other? It's called mentoring and how important it is. And I'm not just talking about mentoring as older people do for us, but peer-to-peer mentoring too. 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Simply growing as men means we will need support from time to time. The amazing thing that alerts us to the support we can give to others is ourselves, receiving a kind of other support in our time of need. At Momentum, we advocate strongly that men need men in their lives, men they can be honest with, men that men are safe with. Each of us has that opportunity to be that man and to receive that kind of support from another guy.
0: For more information or to access a whole range of resources to help you on your journey, go to MomentumAustralia.org.
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Compliments of Gas, Love Will Find You, One Way Home with PJ. Let's look at the streaming services now to find some shows to maybe watch on a cold Canberra's night. Got some cold nights coming up the end of this week, so minus three starts. Over on Netflix, 72 Hours. It's a new film to save his career. 40-year-old ad executive joins a crew of 20-something for a wild Miami bachelor party after they mistakenly add him to a group chat. Over on Prime Video, The Sheep Detectives, the film starring Hugh Jackman. It's a very funny film. I saw it in the cinemas. I highly recommend it. Every night a shepherd reads aloud a murder mystery, pretending a sheep can understand. When he's found dead, the sheep realise at once it was a murder and think they know everything about how to go about solving it. Very cute film. HBO Max, Stuart Fails to Save the Universe, a new series. Comic book owner Stuart Bloom is tasked with restoring reality after he breaks a device built by Sheldon and Leonard, a critical crossover. Bringing a multiverse Armageddon, Stuart is aided in the quest by his girlfriend Denise, geologist friend Bert, and quantum physicist Barry. On ABC iView, season 8 of Kitchen Cabinet. It's where host Annabelle Crabb goes and visits the home of some of Australia's most prominent political figures. Together they cook a meal, share a conversation, and talk about food and talk about life. Also on ABC, New Zealand Spy. New Zealand's newest spies, and the only three who applied, are tasked with protecting the nation from incoming threats, most notably their nosy neighbours in Australia. On SBS, two documentaries you might be interested in. Concorde Crash, Days That Shocked the World. Concorde went into service back in 1976, hurtling along at more than twice the speed of sound, slashing transatlantic flights from 8 hours to just over three. For the next 25 years, a fleet of 14 Concordes ruled the skies, the only supersonic airliners in operation. Then in 2000, Concorde leaving Paris for New York caught fire. On takeoff, it flew for barely a minute before crashing a field, destroying a hotel. All 109 people on board died, as well as four on the ground. Investigators here investigate what led to the crash. And a quest for Camelot. Can the stories of King Arthur be proven true? Was the legendary court of Camelot a real place? Join Professor Mark Houghton on his journey across Britain to prove real events and places inspired the myths. There's some shows you might be interested in watching on a evening in July or August as we head to Terra Stokes. Hold you. I'm on my way home.

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1: If you're the frustrated parent of a very rebellious and difficult child, stay tuned. 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I'm Brett Ryan for Focus on the Family Australia. If you choose to remain steady, you will one day look back on this difficult period of conflict and be thankful that you stayed the course. 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For more parenting advice, go to families.org.au and check us out on Facebook.
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Night. Stephen Stanley, Not By Sight, One Way Home with PJ. As lights out and away we go from Motorsport Minute this Tuesday. Now, I was down at Batemans Bay on the weekend as part of the New South Wales Rally Championship Rally of the Bay, sitting in a little Hyundai i20 actually, having a little bit of fun. Relatively slow. But we finished the event, finishing 16th place. But looking over at the Hungarian Grand Prix at the Hungaroring that happened on Sunday, very, very, very sad result for our Aussie Oscar Piastri after a scuffle with Carlos Sainz. He ended up not finishing, the car being too damaged. Really, really disappointing that was for him and for us. Good weekend for his teammate Lando Norris, though, finishing on pole. Red Bull's Max Verstappen finishing second, and Kimi Antonelli finishing in third. Once again, keeping to push Mercedes points further in the Constructors' Championships. Red Bull and Ferrari, Mercedes and Ferrari, proving to be the two dominant teams this year. Also a bit of interesting news, Malaysian Grand Prix is going to take over from the Bahrain Grand Prix. It will still be called the Bahrain Grand Prix, but it will be held in Malaysia due to the ongoing conflict in the Middle East. There's some updates on Formula One and the world of motorsport as we head to Lindy with Preju.

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0: This week, Steeple Mouse and Jemima N. New music by Alta Falls and Angelina Curtis. And in the artist spotlight this week, wrapping up the Gold Coast series with Inia and Angela. At the new time of 8:30 p.m. Wednesday on Canberra's One Way FM.

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In Revelation 4, we read, "You are worthy, O Lord our God, to receive glory and honor and power, for you created all things, and they exist because you created what you pleased." Do we give God all the glory and honor and power? When was the last time you reflected on God creating all things? So easy to forget, isn't it, as we go about life. But let's stop and reflect right now and give God glory, for he is worthy, for he created all things. "You're worthy, O Lord our God, to receive glory, honor, and power, for you created all things, and they exist because you created what you pleased."

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1: Faith News on One Way FM. Christian congregations in some of the world's most hostile countries continue to grow, even as an estimated 380 million believers face persecution each year for their faith. International Christian Concern, in its Global Persecution Index 2026, points to underground and digital networks that let believers gather outside the reach of the state. Iran is the most extreme case, where the country's house church movement is among the fastest growing anywhere, sustained by hidden networks and online evangelism. This despite converts from Islam can be arrested, jailed, and in some cases executed under blasphemy and national state security statutes. Underground networks in China, India, and Pakistan also indicate increases in conversions and discipleship. Believers gather in private homes, remote villages, and online fellowships. In North Korea, underground church networks operate, continuing to hold services, conduct radio broadcasts, and smuggle in materials. The clandestine church there continues to grow despite threat of prison or death.
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Cobbleton, holding on by my home with PJ, and get your pads and pencils ready for a history lesson. It was on this day, the 28th of July, 1881, that one of the 12th century's greatest defenders of the Christian faith is born in Baltimore, Maryland. John Gresham Machen. Born into wealth and well-educated family, Machen was given every opportunity to succeed. But it was his mother, Minnie Gresham, who had the greatest influence on his life. A devoted Presbyterian, an accomplished author, she taught young John, the Westminster Shorter Catechism, from an early age. Later, Machen would say that at the age of 12, he understood Scripture better than many students entering seminary. After excelling at Johns Hopkins University, Machen enrolled at Princeton Theological Seminary before spending a year studying in Germany. There, he encountered the rising tide of liberal theology, which questioned the miracles of the Bible, the virgin birth, Christ's resurrection, and even the Bible's divine inspiration. For a time, he wrestled with these ideas, but ultimately emerged with an even stronger conviction that the Scriptures were true. He later reflected, "Christ keeps a firmer hold on us than we keep on him." Ordained in 1914, Machen became one of the leading voices defending historic Christian doctrine. He argued that liberal Christianity was not simply a different interpretation of the faith, it was an entirely different religion. Through his books and teaching, he championed the authority of Scripture, the deity of Christ, the atonement, his atoning death, and his bodily resurrection. When Princeton Seminary moved away from these convictions, Machen left to establish Westminster Theological Seminary. He also founded the Independent Board for Presbyterian Missions, believing missionaries should faithfully proclaim the gospel without compromise. These actions led to his suspension from the Presbyterian Church, but Machen remained steadfast. He later helped establish what became the Orthodox Presbyterian Church, ensuring a continued witness to biblical Christianity. Years of tireless teaching, writing, preaching, and church leadership took their toll. John Gresham Machen died in 1937 at the age of 55. But his influence lives on. Among those inspired by his ministry was a renowned Christian apologist, Francis Schaeffer. On this day, we'll remember John Gresham Machen, a scholar who stood firm on the truth of God's word, reminding believers that faithfulness to Christ is worth every cent.

0: What does it look like to have faith through the everyday moments of life?
1: God works through even just the ordinary, even the plain conversation or a listening ear from someone beside you. And he shows up in those ways, whether we realise it or not. I think a lot of it is just about being real. We live in such a world that we think we have to pretend to be this, that or the other. Or we have to manufacture things, or we have to be this or happy or whatever it might be. And I think the first step, it's being real with ourselves. Whatever question or whatever's on our heart, we don't have to pretend with God because God already knows and he's not going to think less of you because he just loves you. God's heart breaks when your heart breaks. He rejoices when you rejoice. And I think that's the wonderful thing of actually being a person and being in God.
0: God wants to be there for you in the big and the small moments of life. And we don't often realise that he's been there all along. For more about faith in the highs and lows of life, visit messagesofhope.org.au.
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Gorgeous. Our queen yesterday is dead. This is One Way Home with PJ. Well, at the end of One Way Home today, certainly very dark now. It's been dark for a little while. Dusk is going to start, though, so keep on listening. Plenty of great reasons to stick around, and we might catch you this weekend at the Capital Sounds event that is happening in Fishwick. 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You can head to onewayfm.com.au to find out more details. And remember, Campbell, we're messengers for Jesus, called to serve, to love, to forgive. Good night.

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0: 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And in the artist spotlight this week, wrapping up the Gold Coast series with Inia and Angela. 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

this, asking those questions, seeking those answers. 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But what's holding mine? Attention divided, hope inside of other people's lives. Did I choose mine? Faith on the outside. 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

0: Another inspiring thought from Yes He Is.
1: Before the invention of industrial equipment to dig into the ground, miners and farmers had to use picks and shovels to look for gold or dig a new well. It was hard work, and sometimes they would hit bedrock before they found the minerals or the water they were searching for. Unable to go any further down through the solid rock, they'd have to give up the direction they were headed and start all over again in a different place. Hence the term hitting rock bottom signified a long, hard, downward struggle that got you nowhere. Staying there didn't help you get what you needed and only left you with the choice to start afresh or give up altogether. That's why today we often use the term hitting rock bottom when the direction of our lives seems to be getting worse and worse until we get to the point that we are spent and nearly broken. In our hardships, we can become so bereft of hope that our only choices seem to be to give up or find a new direction altogether. Some symptoms may include withdrawing from others, crying yourself to sleep every night, wishing you could curl up into a tiny ball and disappear, lashing out and getting angry and frustrated for no apparent reason, an overall sense of foreboding and doom, a complete sense of hopelessness for the future, suicidal thoughts, and many more. The quickest means to hitting rock bottom is through unbridled sin and selfishness. But sometimes life just throws us unexpected curveballs, and when we try to deal with them in our own human strength, we discover we can't control as much in our lives as we'd hoped. But rock bottom can also be a place of new beginnings. For some of us, the only way we would ever come to our senses and change the destructive course of our lives is to hit that bedrock, wallow for a while in self-pity, and then choose to try another way, a better way. Jesus clearly stated in John 14:6 that He is the way. And in John 10:10, He said, "I came so that they could have life, indeed so they could live life to the fullest." And when He said that, He said it about you, if you will accept it. There is a short artistic video in Yes He Is entitled This Is Love, and it uses visual metaphors to portray hitting rock bottom and how Jesus can make all things new. Visit yeshe.is.com or download the app.
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5: I show love to my girls really every morning. 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
8: Well, I wonder if you resonate with those comments. 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Welcome to Focus on the Family with Jim Daly. I'm John Fuller, and we're so glad you've joined us today.
9: John, I've always enjoyed being dad for my sons. The biggest joy I ever had was being at home with my boys and playing, wrestling on the carpet or whatever it would have been. And I just felt delighted at that time. And I hope that's your goal as a parent, expressing the ways that you love your kids. There's going to be a question in this show. You can love your kids, but do you like your kids? What a great target to aim at. But life gets busy. You know, it's hard to concentrate on all the balls that you're tossing, all the plates that are spinning, moms and dads. So today we're going to help build into your vocabulary and your actions things you can do as a mom or dad of a daughter or a son, and to concentrate, to have a plan to say, okay, how do my kids leave the household knowing that they were loved and liked?
8: Yeah, and Matt and Lisa Jacobson are our guests today. They're authors, speakers, podcast hosts, and they've written a number of books about marriage and parenting. The basis for our conversation today is a pair of books they've written, 100 Ways to Love Your Daughter, and also 100 Ways to Love Your Son. The subtitle for each is The Simple, Powerful Path to a Close and Lasting Relationship.
9: Matt and Lisa, welcome back to Focus on the Family. It's good to have you.
10: Great to be with you again.
6: Yeah, thank you.
9: So nice to see you guys. And, you know, this is something we've covered before, but this content is so rich and so important that parents need to have those updated conversations and tools. But, you know, some people, when I'm thinking about raising a daughter, I haven't had that experience. John, you've had that experience. Mm-hmm. But you guys have four daughters and four sons. So you guys are the experienced parents here at the table. And the ages are 31 to 19, if I have that right.
6: Yep.
9: So
6: right.
9: You guys, you still have quite a range of children, adult children that you're dealing with all that wonderful experience. Was it your intention, I'll be one of your best friends here at your small group, was it your intention to have that many kids, or did you just let God, you know, do his thing?
10: You know what? Initially, it wasn't. Initially, we just had the idea that maybe three, and if we're crazy, we'll have four, you know?
9: Yeah.
10: But it was just a process that we went through that we thought, you know what? We're just going to ride this out and see what God gives us. And so that's really what we did.
9: That's crazy. And then, and yeah. I think wonderful, actually, but like a 10-passenger vehicle, what was that vehicle?
10: Well, I promise you, we didn't have the same vehicle from, you know, five-year intervals. We had to switch it up as
9: did
10: it
9: you ever on. Have to caravan? Like, mom's taking the wagon, dad's taking the minivan?
10: Well, we definitely did that, but we wound up with the 15-passenger.
9: I knew that was coming somewhere.
10: And I've got a friend who has a lot of kids, actually. He's a few years younger than me, but he said, I just can't do that. It's just not cool. And
9: you could put
10: but
9: flames.
10: He drove one. He got one eventually.
9: You could put flames on the side of it.
10: That
9: point. Really helps the cool
10: factor.
9: Oh,
10: yeah. I never even thought about it.
9: Let me ask you this one. You stress the importance of both quantity and quality time. You know, so many people have said, Dr. Dobson used to say, it's not quality time, it's time. Your kids just need time. So give us that differential between quality time and just time.
10: Well, one of the things I would say about that is one of the most important quality times that you can bring to your family is to guard the time that you and your wife have every week alone. Hmm. And we made that a priority from the very beginning. And again, you know, kids have the capacity to suck up 100% of all of your time, energy, and ability, and sanity. And so what we said is we're going to carve out time every week that is just us. And sometimes that was with a door closed in the bedroom and nobody's allowed to come in and we're having coffee. Sometimes it's going out for a cup of coffee and just absolutely prioritizing and protecting that time. So, and that's probably not the exact question that you asked, but it's so important for the kids to see dad and mom are loving each other. Dad and mom are prioritizing each other. Dad and mom are enjoying each other.
9: Yeah, that's really important. Lisa, maybe I can look at you for the quality and quantity time for children. I mean, how do you... Did you have to create a schedule with eight kids to say, okay, today is Bob's time, tomorrow is Betty's time?
11: Yes, actually.
9: I
11: didn't communicate that. I didn't want them to feel like they're, in fact, my kids are probably listening right now. But
9: they still don't know.
10: How did you know the names of our kids?
9: Wild guess.
11: I still have a mental list of, okay, we haven't seen Cambria lately. Let's have you touch bases with her or any of our kids. We really want to make sure they're always on the rotation. And we talk with each other about, hey, maybe you should grab Dauntless and take him out to lunch. And hey, we just make sure that everybody has time with us. And it can be different kinds of time. Sometimes it's just going out. Sometimes it's doing a job together, working on a project together, lots of different things that we try to do. So,
9: yeah.
11: But I think as a mom, I really, really wanted to communicate that I have time for you and never that you're squeezed into my schedule, even if it's what it looks like on the ground, that they feel like I am here for you.
9: Yeah. In that space, let me ask you this question, because I'm thinking back to all eight kids at home. Did anyone get overlooked? You know, I think if you're looking with emotion and you're saying, you know, so-and-so needs a little time, I think they bombed a test or, you know, whatever. Was there any child that flew under the radar for you guys that you look back and went, that would have been good to spend a little more time with that son?
10: There actually was one of our kids, but it didn't have to do with necessarily just overlooking kid in the course of normal life. It had to do with our daughter, who was she had a hemorrhage in utero and was born, and that just she's 25 years old today, but that proceeded to turn our lives upside down, and for 2 years we were fighting for her life, and it was just every hospital visit, every doctor visit. It was so intense that it really impacted the child that was closest to her in terms of the time that we had. And we recognized that a little later on, but it absolutely was something that we had to recognize and try to remedy, because that was a reality. And it was simply because all of our time, energy, and attention was just absorbed with this traumatic circumstance that we had that lasted for about, well, it's lasting today because she's still in a wheelchair and disabled, but for 2 years it just completely absorbed.
9: And those are the kinds of things that can happen. I think for Trent and Troy, Trent, you know, he was a bit of a handful in high school, so he got a lot of our attention. Mm-hmm. And Troy kind of flew under that radar. Mm-hmm. And we laugh about it today because Troy got away with a lot more than Trent did. Because, you know, Trent was in neon for us as the firstborn. Uh-huh. So it even happens when you have, you know, physically healthy children. Yep. That had to be dramatic to have a child with special needs. I mean, that does pull a lot of energy from the parents and from the siblings to be able to take care of that.
10: Yeah, it does. And obviously, you know, everybody's life is filled with all sorts of things that you'd never choose for yourself. Yeah. And that certainly was one of them for us. Had a big impact, but that was God's journey and his plan and path for us, and he uses it for his purposes. So we embrace it.
9: You know, we asked that in the setup, this idea of liking your children. And I really like that. Yep. You mentioned it in the two books you did. You're the parent. You're going to love your children. I would hope that you would lay your life down for your children, right? That's what we often think about, but I would do anything for my child. Okay, that's in that love cup.
10: Yep.
9: Then you have, do I like my child? And, you know, sometimes if we're honest. They probably might be in a developmental stage where there's not a lot to like. They're trying to separate from you. Mm-hmm. Let's just say it's 15.
10: Okay.
9: And, you know, they don't want to wear what you suggest they might wear to be a little more modest or whatever the argument might be. Mm-hmm. They're just in a lot of confrontation. Now, not every child's going to be in that spot, I know. But typically, you're going to have that.
10: Absolutely.
9: So how do you take that self-evaluation in your dad head or your mom head and
10: sure.
9: go, yeah, I love my child. How can I get to a better place in terms of liking them?
10: Yeah. Well, I think one of the things that happens when kids get into those years of, you know, we're moving into our independence and nobody thinks about it concretely, but that's what happens. But it winds up being something that's really personal and that hurtful to a parent is when their children pull away a little bit. One of the things that we tried to do is we just tried to anticipate that is what's going to happen. And of course, we have 8 kids, so we had some practice with the older ones a little bit. I think we got better at it with the younger set. But embracing the reality of this is a part of growing up. It is a part of the development of a young man or a young woman. They are going to go through a process of, I want to become, or I am finding out who I am. I want to become my own person. And it feels so personal, but it's not personal when you stand back and look at the fact that this is a normal part of the process. And if you can get your game face on as a parent before you get there, it's actually really helpful. And then you start recognizing what it is. One of the things that we did is we would tell our kids, hey, you're going to go into this independent phase. It's going to come. And we embrace it. We're excited about your independence.
11: I was just thinking about the part of liking them and just communicating that. And some of the ways we can do that is when, let's say, a child is going through an awkward stage, let's say a teenager, but actually going up to our son. I can remember one time in particular, he was washing the eggs and he was not really happy with himself. It was obvious he has a very strong personality that kind of grates on people sometimes. And I just told him, you know, I just see how faithful you are and with the little things. And I really like that about you. Mm. And he just, like, you could just see his shoulders got a little broader and he just felt a little better about himself. And it was a very powerful moment. And as a parent, I thought, okay, that, I didn't know how powerful that would be, but I really wanted to intentionally practice that kind of communication with all of my kids.
9: Yeah.
11: And not just saying, I love you, but I really like that about you. I see that in you. And they really need to hear it in those teen years, especially.
9: You know, it's interesting. You could apply that to marriage. You know, do you love your spouse, but do you like your spouse? Mm-hmm. And then how do you recognize those things that your spouse does that you can say, hey, I really appreciate that. I like what you did there.
10: Yeah. I think we look at all the billions of dollars that are spent in advertising for whatever company. And we go, wow, what a waste of money. And they're going, yeah, we're not wasting our money. We're messaging and we want you to have our thoughts in your head. And as parents, it's so important for parents to recognize the power of messaging with your children, young and teenagers and a little bit older. The things that you speak to them regularly in terms of helping them to think about who I am, defining who you are as a person, because the world is busy messaging to your children. And it's really, really important for a parent to recognize what a powerful role you have, what an incredible opportunity you have to speak into the life on a regular basis of your son or your daughter, who you are, what we like about you, what kind of person you are. Messaging is so, so powerful. And the advertisers go, yeah, we're not doing it just one time. We're going to do it repeatedly because we want to win this game.
9: Yeah.
10: Same thing with parenting. Just embrace the power of messaging in the lives of your children.
9: That's so good.
8: Yeah.
9: Let's talk about sons for a minute. That's in my space of experience. But why do you encourage parents to let their boys build forts inside the house, which I love. We did that.
11: Did do that.
10: Well, it's just easy to be uptight as a parent. And I have many, you know, looking back on my parenting, there were definitely elements of, A, you're too uptight about that, especially with the first set of four as opposed to the second set. But even with the first set, we had a balcony. We had this log railing that went from, you know, the upper floor down to the living room, and we let the kids, you know, rappel off of that.
11: Down to a big rope swing that they jimmied up there.
9: A bunch of moms just went, what?
10: So,
11: and I'm not sorry. Yeah. I'm not sorry that we did
9: that. Yeah, that's good. Yeah, it gave a sense of adventure. Yeah. So I think that's a good idea. Lisa, parenting boys can be challenging, I think, for a lot of moms. Mm-hmm. I think, you know, Jean, if she were sitting here, she'd say, yeah, she was the only girl in the house. She felt a little overwhelmed, especially when the boys were teens and began to do things that were a little more reckless. Mm-hmm. And I can remember they were just learning to ride bicycles, and everybody's going to get mad at me for this, but, you know, I think one time I forgot to have them wear helmets, and she came out, what are you thinking? Get a helmet. Now, they're going all of 1 mile an hour, but it's true. A little safety goes a long way. But it's that kind of thing that, you know, a lot of dads may not think about that, but moms are pretty consistent thinking about safety. Boys think and act very differently. How did those differences play out for your family as mom?
11: Mm-hmm. Yeah, I think our boys needed room and space to grow and make mistakes and fall and get hurt. And I just had to come to terms with that and accept it and even embrace it. And I think the payback was incredible because the boys loved me all the more for it. Like, I think the more I said, you know, go ahead, go do it. Yeah, that should be fine. The more yeses I gave them, the more they were inclined to come to me and talk to me or run things by me. And,
9: but the big question then is, you didn't feel that, obviously, in your mental equation, that if I give this over, that they will actually appreciate. Mm-hmm. So how did you have to coach yourself? Did you have self-talk going like, no, don't say that. What I want, go ahead, kids, go jump off the rock. Fools.
11: But, exactly.
9: You know, how did you get yourself to that regular rhythm of saying, okay, saying yes rather than no?
11: Well, Matt and I talked a lot about these kinds of things, especially with the boys. And I'd say, you know, what do you think of this? I'm concerned about that. They want to stay overnight outside in the snowstorm. And I was worried sick that they were going to die of the cold. Remember that?
9: That seems rational to me.
11: He's like, no, they'll be fine. He goes, I'll go check on it. It'll make you feel better, but they're going to be fine. And I had to trust Matt in that too, that he cares about his boys. He's not going to let anything crazy happen.
9: Matt, let's turn it to you. Dad's affirming their son. So mom's letting them explore, which is really critical. Mm-hmm. That it, I think in that context, it conveys a sense of trust when you do that to your sons, Lisa. Mm-hmm. I think Jean learned that as well. Matt, what does a father provide when they're affirming their sons?
10: Well, every kid wants to know that he can. He wants to learn that he can climb the mountain. He can do things that maybe looked impossible. And when you believe in the moments that a kid can't believe for themselves, or don't necessarily believe for themselves, you provide that positive context for going and doing it. I remember when Revere was on the rock down at the lake, and he just didn't want to jump off, and so I went and shoved him. No, I'm kidding. But no.
9: Yes, good. Yeah.
10: So
9: say the kidding part fast.
11: Another parenting technique. No,
10: but I was in the water, and I just said, "You can do this. Mm-hmm. I know you can do it." And he's just like, "Can I? Should I? Can I? Should I?" But he jumped off. So a parent is there to show a kid that they absolutely can conquer, they can triumph. And so I think sometimes as dads, we don't realize, first of all, the many opportunities that we have to speak strength and power into the hearts of our sons. But I also think that we don't recognize the power of our own voice in that affirming, in that, you know, we're so safety oriented sometimes. We're like, oh, be careful, and being, we can be too cautious, I think.
9: That's true. But I think so. I remember we had something here, and still do it from time to time, Adventures in Fatherhood, but it's a rappelling exercise in near Yosemite in California.
10: Oh, that's
9: awesome. And Troy and I took Troy, and we're going off the prowl. Now, never go off the prowl, something called the prowl, but it was a 200-foot rappel.
10: Oh, wow.
9: You know, and this is the first time Troy had been at that height, and he was probably 10.
10: Oh, look at that.
9: So we're going over this thing.
10: Wow.
9: And you're supposed to keep your feet out so you don't smash the rock. Of course, he let his feet drop, and he went right into the rock.
11: Oh, no.
9: Not hard, but then he started to cry like, Dad, I'm so afraid. I don't know what to do. And I'm holding myself in this rappel position going, Troy, I don't have much more time. I mean, I'm not a small guy.
10: Yeah.
9: And I've got to go. So you got to get down. And he's crying. And
11: I
9: had to let go. And he comes down just a minute later after sitting there spinning in the wind, crying. Wow. And he went down and he hits the ground and he goes, that was so fun. Let's do it again. And I say to him, I say, you became a man in 200 feet. Well, maybe 195. But, you know, bang, he hit the ground and then he had fun. He did more rappelling. Mm-hmm. And he didn't look back. But that's an example of what you're driving at, you know. And that is an affirmation that you're a young man. I mean, you can do these things. I don't have that experience of the girls. So, John, I'm going to throw the question to you. You can ask it.
8: Yeah, we had two boys to begin with, and that was so easy. You just have to give them room to break things and as you said, have some space. Girls required something else. You know, Matt, you were talking about the messaging. There's so much wrapped up in outward appearance for girls. And I mean, I think that's been the case forever. But with all the messaging from advertising and social media, how did you two handle giving your girls a sense of emotional and inner and then exterior beauty and loveliness, the good stuff?
11: Mm-hmm. That is such a good and huge question. I kind of hoped that because we raised our daughters in a loving homeschooling family that they would just never struggle with that. I really did. I thought, I don't want them to struggle the way I struggled. And but it turns out it's really hard.
8: You couldn't prevent that.
11: No, I couldn't prevent that. And especially with social media, I really saw the damage that the harm from Instagram and some of those other sites that inform our girls what they're supposed to look like. And so I felt like we had to do just double time to try to encourage them. You're beautiful just the way you are. I love these things about you. And we want our daughters to feel lovely, but we want it to be also not skin deep. Like, we don't want it to be all of that. We want them to feel good about who they are as people.
9: Right.
11: And that took a ton of messaging, specifically, and spending time with them and pointing out what's lovely about them.
9: Matt, let me ask you this last question, and we're going to come back next time if you'll stick with us and we'll cover more. But I can remember Jean. She can actually remember a time period where her dad stopped hugging her and her two sisters. And she probably rightfully deduced that her mom and dad had a talk. And maybe mom said, you know what, the girls are now 11, 12, probably be good for you to stop hugging them, which, again, is a generational thing, too. And it can come out of fear, mom's fear. Maybe something happened to her as a daughter. We get all that. But speak to that need to keep hugging your daughter for her lifetime.
10: Mm-hmm. Well, I would say yes, with a very important caveat. So in the process of my daughters getting to that young womanhood age, I can remember one time one of my daughters, and I don't remember how old she was, but she was a teenager. And I mean, I like jabbing my kids in the ribs, you know,
9: yeah.
10: I just do. And she was doing the dishes and I went up behind her and went in her ribs. Okay.
9: Fine china.
10: I'm coming to the hugging part, but the thing is that it really made her mad. And she said, Dad, I am a young woman.
9: Oh,
10: and
9: okay.
10: I was, you know, in
9: yeah,
10: terms
9: that's respect
10: of, in ter- yeah, yeah, I had to make that transition in my mind. So relative to hugging, yes, hugging is super important. Physical touch is super important. However, in those intervening years where the independence is blossoming and blooming, they might have a season where they don't want hugs.
9: Mm-hmm.
10: And every child is different. I'm happy to say that all of our kids hug us now, you know?
9: Yeah.
10: And of course we hug. In fact, we hug so much that when spouses marry into our family that are not used to hugging, which we have a couple.
11: Yes.
10: That's kind of funny.
11: Whoa.
10: But it's good. It's good. It's positive. They're,
9: no, but I appreciate that. I think, you know, we always try to say appropriate hugging.
10: Yeah.
9: And it's unfortunate that we have to say that now.
10: Yeah.
9: But it is true. You know, you want to be respectful. But it's important, I would say, for Jean, it was just that affection.
10: Yeah.
9: That you notice me, that you care for
10: me. Absolutely.
9: That's what you want. want to communicate, whether that's...
10: But the way I like to say it is, it's really important to communicate love and respect in a manner that's meaningful to the other person relative to the stage that they're in. And so... So if a parent is pulling back, I'm not hugging you anymore, that's a problem. But if a child is saying, I'm now a young woman and she's not embracing those kid hugs anymore in the same way. But if you don't grasp at it, you'll find in later years, she'll want to hug her dad.
9: There you go. Matt and Lisa, what a great reminder that the simple things are so important. Even though as parents we sometimes are moving so fast, we forget the simple things. Like I said, let's come back next time. Thanks for being with us today, and we'll pick up the conversation and keep going. Can we do that?
10: Always great to be with you. Absolutely.
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3: How you respond to the grace of God, how you respond to the blessings of God, it's very important to God. It is not enough for you to review your blessings. It is important to respond to your blessings. And God's blessings were given to you so that you might be a witness for Christ. They were given to you so you might be an ambassador for Jesus Christ.
4: Welcome to Leading the Way with Dr. Michael Youssef, international Bible teacher, evangelist, and author of more than 50 inspiring and challenging books written to challenge and inspire your faith. Today, Dr. Youssef takes you to the moment in Old Testament Joshua's life when he declared publicly that he and his house will serve the Lord with all their hearts. It's a declaration that inspired many for centuries. How about you? 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
5: I want you to imagine the following scenario. You wake up in the morning and there's not dawn. At 9 o'clock, so dark. You say maybe by noon things will change, but noontime is bleaker than midnight. And as the day begins to progress, there is fear, there is apprehension, there is wondering what's going on and puzzlement. What happened to the sun? Why the sun is not shining? And by evening time, most likely churches will be packed out with people praying and crying to God, because this is such an experience none of us have ever been through. And then after an all-night prayer meeting, the following morning, you walk outside and there you see a few rays of the sun just beginning to peek through the clouds, indicating that a new day has dawned. Try to imagine now your reaction after 24 hours of fear and trembling. Imagine the joy, imagine the elation. I want you to try to imagine the thanksgiving and the gratitude. Imagine the praises that will be lifted up to the Lord for the sun and the sun shining again. But here's the question. The sun shines every day. Why don't we thank

0: God for the sun every day? Why don't we thank God every morning that we woke up, that we're alive? Why don't we daily have a thankful and praising attitude about the creation, about God, and about the blessings, and about everything that He has placed in our hands? Why does it have to happen after a frightful experience? Because sadly, we have to lose something before we value it. Sadly, we are just forgetful people. We just forget. And this is precisely why you find in the scripture from Genesis to Revelation, it goes on, I don't know how many hundred times God says, remember, remember, remember, remember, because He knew that we are such a forgetful people. I know amnesia is a medical condition. Sometimes Hollywood kind of trivializes it in the movies, but in reality, it is a serious condition that involves the loss of memory. And in these cases, the victim actually had forgotten his name or her name and their address and the date of birth. They have forgotten their relatives. And amnesia is a condition where those facts are actually blocked totally out of the memory bank of the individual, and the victim cannot remember significant events, cannot remember times or milestones in their life. But I want to tell you, there is a spiritual amnesia that is far more common than the physical amnesia. And it happens when God's people forget God's past blessings as if they've never received them. It happens when a person allows his or her present troubles in life to blot out of their memories God's past blessings, God's past provisions, God's past faithfulness, and God's past interventions in their life, and God's past unmerited favor and grace. Well, God knew all of that. God knew our tendency to forget His goodness and His grace and His mercy. God knew that we have a tendency to forget His past blessings, that we have a tendency to take those past blessings for granted, and we think that they were due to us, that God owed them to us. God knew that we have a tendency to presume on the grace of God and on the goodness of God. God, that is why we have here in the last chapter of the book of Joshua, the message loud and clear and repeated several times. God is saying it over and over and over again. Don't forget. Don't forget what I have done for you. Don't ignore my past goodness and generosity toward you. Don't take for granted the manifestations of my power in your life. Don't be ungrateful. Don't try to take credit for only that which I have done for you. And if you haven't turned to Joshua 24, let me encourage you. We have been going through a series of messages from the book of Joshua entitled, You Want Me to Do What? And here we come to the very end. And here, the last chapter, Joshua, not less than four times, repeated over and over and over again, saying, don't forget. In fact, the very place where Joshua called the entire nation of Israel was not just any old place. It was not just by accident. They couldn't find just a place where they can get everybody together. No, no, no. The Bible makes it very clear that the choice of the place was deliberate. If you look at verse 1 of Joshua 24, then Joshua assembled all of the tribes of Israel in Shechem. You say, what's big about Shechem? Very, very big deal about Shechem. You see, 600 years earlier, it was in Shechem that God made a promise to Abraham, and He said to him, to your descendants, I'm going to give you the land of promise. You say, 600 years? Yes. You see, you forget, but God doesn't. And Abraham responded to the grace of God. He responded to the promise of God. He responded to the graciousness of God by building an altar in Shechem. A few years later, his grandson Jacob came to Shechem because it was such a holy site and remembered that his grandfather Abraham was promised right there. And he exalted his family, his household, to get rid of all the idols out of their possessions and to worship Jehovah alone. And there too, he placed an altar at Shechem. So 600 years after Abraham, Joshua comes into the same place, this Shechem, and he said, I am going to build an altar for the faithfulness of God, for the graciousness of God, the God who never forgets his promises, the God who always keeps his word no matter what. And there he challenges the people to respond to the blessing of God. You see, he does two things here. He reviews the blessings of God, and then he challenges them to respond to the blessing of God. I'm sure that each one of us have our Shechems. Shechems may not be in your life, might not be a place, but it's a time. Whether it's a place or a time, you have your Shechems and I have mine. These are the places and the times where God met with us in a very special way. There are the places and the times when God blessed us in a unique way. Those are the places and the times where God provided all of our needs. Those are the places and the times where God fulfilled his promises to you. Those are the places and the times where God answered your prayers in abundance. Those are the places and the times where he intervened on your behalf. Those are the places and the times where God showed himself to be faithful despite of our unfaithfulness. These are the Shechems in our lives, are the places and the times where instead of condemning us, and we know we deserve condemnation, he gives us more grace. That's the Shechem in our life. And I want to exhort you today, go back to your Shechem. Make a landmark, for every one of us needs to go back, not just occasionally, but often, to our Shechems. There in Shechem, God reminded Israel over and over and over again of how he took them out of the mud pits of Egypt in the slavery, where they're up to eyeballs in mud making bricks, and the whips of the Egyptian slave masters were on their backs. And there he reminded them of taking them into the wilderness. But there he did not forsake them, supernaturally provided the manna from heaven. And then at night he gave them the pillar of fire. And by daytime he gave them the cloud. And then he led them into victory against the Amalekites and all the other ites and the mosquito bites that were trying to kill them. And there he took them from the wilderness into the promised land. He literally, they crossed the river of impossibilities. And there he destroyed the impenetrable walls of Jericho. And there he kept on blessing them. And he kept on taking them from victory to victory to victory. 17 times, count them, in the book of Joshua chapter 24. 17 times God said, I. He said, I took you, I gave you, I sent you, I brought you, I delivered you. And God can say the same thing to you and to me. You know that surgery that you came through? God was there and he brought you through it. You know that financial blessing that you have received? God gave you that. You know that tight spot in life that threatened to undo you? God is the one who got you out of that. You know those children that God has given you? These children are not ours. They are from God. They're God's gift to us. Well, they will become teenagers, and then you're going to question God's gift. But enjoy them for now. But the things will change. You'll turn around and become your best friends. You see, after reviewing God's blessings, Joshua was now exhorting them to respond. Reviewing the blessing is not enough. You have to respond to the blessings. He is telling them of their responsibility in the light of these blessings. Listen to me very carefully, please. God blessed you for a purpose. God blessed you for a reason. And you must never rest until you find that purpose and that reason and that you respond to it in accordance to the way God guides you. Listen to me, please. Long time ago, and the older I get, the more I am convinced that God is not looking for abilities, He is looking for availabilities. And that's all He's looking for you to do, to make yourself available to Him. How you respond to the grace of God, how do you respond to the blessings of God? It's very important to God. It is not enough for you to review your blessings. It is important to respond to your blessings. It is not enough to say, well, here are all these blessings that God has given me. Thank you, Lord. That is not enough. You must remind yourself of the absolute necessity of responding to these blessings. You must remind yourself of your responsibility toward what God has given you. And God's blessings were given to you so that you might be a witness for Christ. They were given to you so you might be an ambassador for Jesus Christ. God blessed you so that you may reconcile men and women, boys and girls to Christ. You see, when Jesus responded to the call of the Father upon His life, He did something. He had the supernatural power. He could have yelled from heaven, "Believe in me." He could have appeared with power and terrifies us, but He didn't. He left the glories of heaven, became man. And then Jesus tells us in Luke chapter 15 that when the shepherd looked around and he found one out of the 99 sheep was missing, he did something. He didn't sit on his blessed assurance and said, "Oh, the sheep will be back." But he got up and he was searching for that sheep until he found the sheep and put it on his shoulders. When the woman lost the coin, the Bible said in Luke 15 that she did not sit there and said, "Oh, we'll turn up." No, but she went on a search party until she found that coin, and then she rejoiced. And Joshua said to the Israelites, "Now you need to review your blessings, but you also need to respond to God for these blessings." In fact, if you read Joshua 24, it is a magnificent, it's a long chapter, but it is a great chapter. And you're going to notice the following, that as Joshua began to remind people of the blessings, he got some of the response that I get from you here. Tepid response. Kind of, huh? You want me to do what? Yeah, Joshua, yeah, we heard you. Yeah, we'll do something. Okay, Joshua. We'll see how can we respond to the blessings of God. Let me see what I can do for you. You can tell Joshua was exasperated at this insipid response. He really is. I mean, he was getting exasperated at this lukewarm response. So in verse 15, he goes down. It's the first exasperation. He said, "Choose this day whom you shall worship. If you're going to worship idols, go and follow the idols." I mean, those are the words of an exasperated man. And then he says, "But as for me and my household, we're going to worship the Lord alone." You can sense the exasperation. As if to say, don't just worship Jehovah half-hearted. Don't serve Him out of feeling of obligation. Don't think you can serve Him just to bribe Him to get Him on your good side. Don't just go through the motions while your heart is focused on materialism and all the junk of this world. Don't do that. Joshua said, "As far as I am concerned, as far as my family is concerned, we are giving ourselves and our all to the one who did all this for us." Regardless of what the poll said, regardless of what others are going to do, regardless of who says what, regardless of what the leading economic indicator may say, regardless of what the pressures that are put upon us, regardless of what others may condemn us or praise us, regardless of what others will do to me, I commit my all to Jehovah. And then Joshua, you can tell that he's still getting that kind of vacant stares, you know? I mean, he still feels that they're saying yeah with their mouths, but they're saying no with their eyes. And so he gets so frustrated, he goes to verse 23. He said, okay, if you really mean what you're saying to me, then put away the foreign gods which you are keeping in your homes, the idols that you're worshiping. You see, I might not know your idols. You might not know my idols, but God knows both of our idols. Stop saying, yeah, someday. Yeah, one day. Stop doing this. Make commitment now. Make a sacrifice now. Prove your allegiance to Christ now. Take a stand now. Come to a decision now. Make your faith tangible now. Let your walk match your talk now. Not tomorrow. Lest tomorrow you may not be around. You see, we take our very breath for granted. And yet, there are some people who did not wake up this morning. God spared you. You better find out why. You better find out why. You know, I was thinking about this and I was praying. And I was really broken before God. And I thought about covenants. And you know, covenants or contracts are entered into normally between two equals. That's a normal two business people. Somebody's going to bring in something to the table. Our marriage covenants, our marriage between husband and wife, equals. Covenants always between equals. Whether somebody's bringing sweat equity or financial equity, whatever it is, somebody is bringing something to the table. And as I began to think, as covenants been made with two equals, and I thought about how magnificent God is, the covenant-making, covenant-keeping God, that He is the superior, He is the holy, He is the righteous, He is the rich God, and yet He chooses to enter into a covenant with poor creatures. Not two equals. That is why the Christian faith is unique in all of history. What a privilege. The great God of the universe, the one who said, let there be light, and there was light, says, I want to enter into a covenant with you. Lord, I don't deserve, I'm not worthy. He said, I know that, but I want to enter into a covenant with you. Some of you have never entered into a covenant and received the salvation that only Jesus Christ can give you, the eternal life that only Jesus Christ can give you. You can enter into this covenant today and say, Lord Jesus, come into my life. I've been living without you. Now, save me, now and eternally. But let me speak for a moment for those who have entered into a covenant with God, those who have known the Lord Jesus Christ for some time. You are saying, God, you saved me eternally. Now I want to help see somebody else saved. God, you blessed me. Now I want to be a blessing to others. God, you provided for me. Now I want to provide so that others in Mongolia and in the Middle East and in North Africa and throughout the United States and in this city and in this place may come to know Jesus. Listen to me as I conclude. If there is one thing that honors the covenant-making, covenant-keeping God, is your willingness to trust Him. Is your willingness to trust Him. Say, God, I know you provided for me in the past, but I know you're going to provide for me in the future. Don't allow fear to come into the situation. Trust in His grace. Trust in His provision. Trust in His mercies. Trust in His promises.
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1: I'm Alan Baskin. Victoria's new Premier, Ben Carroll, insists circumstances have changed just weeks after he declared Jacinta Allan had his full support. In his first news conference after being sworn into the top job, he says his first action will be to call a royal commission into the construction sector and give the state's corruption commission long-awaited follow-the-money powers now instead of waiting until next year. It was just last month Ben Carroll declared he couldn't be more proud to make sure his young daughter grows up knowing that he supported Jacinta Allan.
2: And the circumstances have changed from that moment. The circumstances are a delegation, not made up or not including me, went to the Premier and told her she'd lost the support of the party room.
1: Gabrielle Williams has been appointed Deputy Premier ahead of a full cabinet reshuffle. The Reserve Bank boss is warning it'll be difficult for Australians to see an increase to real wages without a rise in productivity. Governor Michelle Bullock has given a speech ahead of the latest CPI data, admitting the board isn't ruling out further interest rate rises to combat inflation. However, Michelle Bullock says the RBA's monetary policy can't impact slow productivity growth.
3: While this persists, the ability of the economy to grow without generating inflation is constrained, and Australians will continue to experience limited growth in real wages.
1: The Shadow Treasurer says he'll wait for the details before backing plans to build a new refinery in Australia. The federal government will commit $4 million towards a feasibility study looking at constructing a refinery in WA. The government says it would help reduce our reliance on foreign fuel imports. A well-connected Melbourne businessman has been found guilty of rape after a jury found beyond reasonable doubt the man raped and sexually assaulted a woman at his home. The rape trial centred on events at the man's house in 2023. After a night where he and his former employee had been drinking alcohol and, according to the prosecution, taking cocaine. The man's identity has been suppressed. He'll be sentenced at a later date. Rape carries a maximum penalty of 25 years in jail, while sexual assault is up to 10 years. There are more bird flu cases in South Australia. The 7 suspected cases announced yesterday are now confirmed. That takes the total number in the state to 14. Air Business News and Origin Energy believes about 900,000 current and former customers had their information accessed in a data security incident confirmed by the company last week. Origin says it had been reviewing a potential security threat since early July, and investigations into the matter are ongoing. The federal court has fined Harvey Norman and Latitude Finance Australia a combined $55 million for misleading customers. The corporate watchdog took action against the brands over an ad campaign run across radio, TV and newspapers in 2020 and 2021. ASIC says the ads masked a requirement for customers to take out a credit card and pay associated fees. This is Air News. In NRL, the Broncos have confirmed forward Preston Rickey will go under the knife to repair a syndesmosis injury suffered during the side's loss to the Cowboys on Saturday. A return to play timeline will be determined after surgery. Penrith Panthers halfback Jack Cole has signed a 3-year deal with the Perth Bears. The 23-year-old will run out for the Bears in their inaugural NRL season next year. A renovation of Sydney's Leichhardt Oval has been approved with a joint $40 million funding boost. The West Tigers' home ground will be transformed with new grandstands and modern facilities. Inner West Mayor Darcy Byrne says the joint state, federal and council funding will help fix up the so-called eighth wonder of the world.
4: This approval means that the next generation of Sydney's sporting fans will still be able to come here and soak up the best atmosphere of any sporting ground in Sydney. And it means that the long, hard fight to save Leichhardt Oval is finally coming to an end.
1: In AFL, the hunt for Essendon's new coach is slowly moving along. The shortlist is former Bombers coach James Hurd, Adelaide coaching director Murray Davis, Fremantle assistant Jamie Graham, and Sydney assistant Mark McVeigh. Australia's total medal tally stood at 59 with 26 gold after day four of the Commonwealth Games. Australian Independent Radio News.
5: The promise of God comes from Psalm 27. The Lord is your light and your salvation. Whom will you fear?

0: You cannot continue life as usual or stay where you are and go with God at the same time. Hi, I'm Chuck Swindoll. And I'm reading that from Henry Blackaby's Experiencing God. Noah could not continue life as usual and build an ark at the same time. Abram could not stay in Ur of the Chaldees or Haran and father a nation in Canaan. Moses could not stay on the backside of the desert herding his father-in-law's sheep and stand before Pharaoh at the same time. David had to leave his father's sheep to become the king. Peter, Andrew, James, and John had to leave their fishing business to follow Jesus. Follow God, and your life will never be the same.
1: Author and teacher Chuck Swindoll. To learn more about the Ministry of Insight for Living Australia, just head to our website, ifl.org.au.

Have you ever had one of those moments when you aimed small, but the outcome turned out to be way bigger than you'd imagined? I sure have, and I suspect that you have too. Hi, I'm Bernie Diamond, and welcome again to Fresh. When I started out in the Ministry of Christianity Works, the ministry that produces Fresh, it was a case of last one out, turn out the lights. So I prayed, man, I prayed, prayers that to me at the time seemed like big, impossible prayers. But with the benefit of over two decades of hindsight, seeing all that God's done, I can see how tiny they really were. We often pray small prayers, don't we? We hedge our bets, we aim low, because deep down we're not sure if God will really show up. And yet Paul, sitting in prison, writes this, Ephesians chapter 3, verses 20 and 21. With God's power working in us, he can do much, much more than anything we can ask or think of. Did you catch that? Much, much more. Beyond what you can ask, beyond what you can imagine. This isn't wishful thinking. It's God's power, resurrection power, working in us through Christ. Now, does that mean that life will be perfect? No. Paul wasn't writing this from a beach chair sipping iced tea. He was chained up in prison. But even there, he knew, God is still able to do more. More grace, more strength, more breakthrough, more glory through the church, through Christ, forever. So whatever you're facing, don't shrink your prayers. Don't limit your hope, because the God who raised Jesus from the dead is still doing more than you can ask or imagine, and he's doing it in you. That's his word, fresh for you today. It's such incredible power in the word of God, power to change lives, power to change your life. That's why I'd so love to send you these fresh devotional messages every day. 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
1: If I couldn't be a pastor and I could choose my ministry, I believe I would choose the ministry of prayer because it is the most powerful of all ministries. You can reach anybody, anywhere in the world, at any time, in any given circumstances, no matter what. That is the power of omnipotent God working in the life of one who is a servant in spirit, who is willing to plead and intercede for someone else. And the very idea that a person says, well, I don't have a ministry. Yes, you've got one. You may not have found out what it is. You may not have asked what it is. You may not be exercising your ministry. You do have a ministry, and it's time you found out what it is and get involved in giving yourself away in that ministry.
0: For help and hope from God's Word, go to intouch.org.

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1: The psalmist wrote, "Who can live and not see death? Or who can escape the power of the grave?" The answer to this rhetorical question is no one. We all face this moment, whether you're a billionaire or desperately poor, whether you're a global celebrity or barely known outside your home, whether you command the attention in the public square or no one cares about your opinion. We all face our own mortality, and at that point, everyone stands on level ground. It can't be avoided. My prayer today is that we'll all live knowing this reality rather than an attitude of denial. Take some time today to consider your mortality and your response to the God that created you and loves you.

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0: 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It asks, what is your religion? For some, that's about belief. 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That's why it matters. So this August, take a moment. 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
1: I happen to have the best job in the world. I work from home. I was working at my desk when suddenly the room got really dark. I looked outside and saw that black storm clouds were filling the sky. I had to get up and turn the lights on, and it was the middle of the day. Jesus told a story of 10 bridesmaids who were waiting in the dark for the wedding party to come and pick them up. 5 of them had light to keep them going until then, but the other 5 didn't have enough and they ran out. The ones who had enough light with them got into the wedding, but the others didn't. There are often going to be times when you're going to be in the middle of darkness, maybe in your work, in your relationships, or maybe in your very own home. So remember, when you can't see the light, be the light.
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find you can't get to church on Sunday morning? There's a message just for you. 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

0: I'm Greg Amos. The result of a recent UK poll said that selling a home was more stressful than bankruptcy or divorce. Well, here are some home truths, tips that can make selling your home a little less stressful. Choose a time to sell. Take into account your family's plans. That might mean a teenager preparing for exams or a baby in the house. Think about the weather and which season really makes your house and garden shine. What about those repairs? You already know your home may need some repairs, but before it goes on the market, so organise some quotes and get them done.
1: Obviously, one of the biggest decisions is choosing the right agent. Any advice?
0: If you don't have a recommended agent, do some research. A great idea is to go through some home opens. Talk to the agent as a buyer, not as a seller. That way you can understand what they're going to do for you, and if you feel comfortable and confident with their selling style, go with them. Ask the agents for the contact details of their last two sales transactions. So selling a home can be stressful, but with some preparation and planning, it can be, and I'll say it, an enjoyable experience.
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There is a reason we love television shows and movies that focus on a group of friends. I mean, you can hear the soundtrack right now, can't you? Regardless of the season of life you find yourself in, everyone needs other people to enjoy living. Each person within a group offers something different to the others, and this points to the reason why they're even there. Sure, unlike sitcoms and movies, this circle of friends can change as people travel through different times of life, but this does not diminish their value. There are wonderful examples of friendship and community within the Bible. From the bonds of David and Jonathan, the letters written by Paul, and the example of Jesus and his disciples, we can see the need for these individuals in this earthly existence. Why not take the time today to call up a few friends and get together? This is a gift given to us by God. Friends, you gotta love them. This is Russ Matthews with God in 60 Seconds. For more space to think and talk about God, go to thirdspace.org.au.

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0: It was the martyred missionary Jim Elliot who once wrote this in his journal, "Wherever you are, be all there." Hello, this is Chuck Swindoll. Isn't that a good line? Wherever you are, be all there. You have pressures, I have pressures. We all have agendas and concerns and tasks that are unrelated to where we may be at this very moment. But those pressures and anxieties and concerns, as important as they may be, can keep us from coming to grips with things that, well, they need even greater attention than any of those other matters. Just for a moment, put other things aside, and wherever you are, be all there.
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0: God is light. 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

0: When scientists announced the discovery of the Wollemi pine in Australia in 1994, it caused a sensation. Some reported that it was like finding a living dinosaur because the tree was only known from fossils in Jurassic rocks. That would make it extinct for 150 million years by evolutionary reckoning. Finds like this are actually quite common. When something that scientists thought became extinct millions of years ago is found alive, it's called a living fossil. But living fossils pose a problem for evolution. Since the organism hasn't changed, it brings into question the supposed millions of years age as well as the very idea of evolution. When a tree was planted in London recently, Sir David Attenborough said, "It is romantic, I think, that something has survived 200 million years unchanged." Well, perhaps he considers it romantic, but I find the millions of years of evolution very hard to believe.
1: To find out more from Creation Ministries International, visit our website, creation.com. 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

0: Dr. Charlie Teo.
1: Although brain cancer is not a common cancer, it does rank number one in PYLs. That means person years lost. And that means that it usually affects people in the prime of their lives, and it almost always kills them within a year of diagnosis. Despite brain cancer ranking number one in person years lost, it is the least funded of all the cancers.
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0: G'day, Graham Hush from Neighbourhood Watch here again with another home and personal safety tip. 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Use the phone book or some other means to find the number rather than relying on any number the person gives you. This has been a message from your local Neighbourhood Watch.
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2: Have you ever looked back on a painful season of your life and realized that God was doing something you knew absolutely nothing about? Well, I certainly have. That behind the scenes, in ways completely invisible to you, he was permitting things to unfold that you never could have anticipated. Hi, I'm Clayton Bjellin, and today on Insight for Living, Chuck Swindoll continues his series of Job, a man of heroic endurance, and he takes us behind the curtain to a scene that Job himself never witnessed. A conversation that changed everything. And teaching from Job chapter 1 in the Bible, Chuck titled his message, Setting the Stage for Disaster.
3: As Job sleeps, another scene opens to us that Job knows nothing about. It happens in our lives as well. When we're not aware of it, God is carrying out a plan that would amaze us and on occasion would shock us. He is permitting things to get underway that we would have never expected. Either that or he is not fully sovereign. This is a very important part of understanding Job. If it teaches nothing else, it teaches the absolute sovereignty of God, which is full of mystery. Without Job's knowing it, something is happening in the heavenlies, and we are transported from earth to the third heaven. It is in the laser-like light of the third heaven we come in verse 6. And God is sitting in his throne room, if you will, to use our terms. And he looks about and he sees the sons of God that have come to present themselves before the Lord. That makes sense. They're accountable to him. They do his bidding. They carry out his will. They accomplish his purposes. But there is an intruder. There is one who is not among the elect angels. He is identified in the Hebrew text. Get this. The Satan. What does it mean? Sometime in noun form, it is rendered simply the adversary or the accuser. He accuses God's people day and night. And here the accuser appears among the other angels. Beginning at verse 7 down through verse 12, we have a dialogue that is a most interesting dialogue. You won't find it anywhere else in the Bible. Only here. Here and in chapter 2. The Lord said, verse 7, Satan answered, verse 7. I should have said the Satan, the accuser. The Lord said, verse 8, the Satan answered, verse 9. And verse 12, the Lord said, and the Satan departed. So it's a dialogue back and forth. The Lord God sees the intruder and speaks to him. From where do you come? Satan's answer is brief and somewhat impudent, roaming about on the earth and walking around on it. The Satan has access to this planet as well as the heavenlies. He moves about and his demonic forces as well. He's a supernatural being. He could move from Asia to America. He could move from Mexico to the North Pole in a split second of time. Those kind of things are not the things that restrain spiritual beings. The same will be true of us in our spiritual bodies. He says, I've been roaming about on the earth. I love the statement the Lord asks. Have you considered my servant Job? Oh, I failed to read the most important part of his resume. Chapter 1, verse 3, last sentence. That man was the greatest of all the men of the East. No exaggeration. But you know the wonderful thing about Job is that he was a servant. There was no celebrity about Job. There was no pride in Job's heart. Job is a servant of God. Did you observe my servant? By the way, if our Lord were pointing out to the enemy you, would he use the word servant to describe you? I hope so. Have you observed my servant Job down there? In fact, he adds, there is no one like him on the earth, a blameless and upright man, fearing God and turning away from evil. With the word evil, the original axis of evil responds, interestingly, does Job fear God for nothing? I mean, look, talk about kid glove treatment, penthouse perks. Look at what he has. Watch closely. Have you not made a hedge about him and his house and all that he has? Look at the categories. You have protected him in his body. You have protected him in his family. And you have protected his possessions, all that he owns, on every side. I mean, the divine wall around this man's life is enviable. You have not only protected him, you have blessed the work of his hands, and his possessions have increased in the land. The accuser points out divine favoritism, the audacity of that. You have built a hedge around him. You have blessed him like no other. Who wouldn't worship you? His great hope is to level Job. You bring him down to the dirt like the rest of those humans have to live, and you'll see what he's made of. Look at how he puts it. You put forth your hand, verse 11, and touch all. I have marked that word in my Bible. Touch all that he has, and he will curse you to your face. Now, it's a clever plan. First of all, Job does not deserve that kind of treatment. Job has walked with God, certainly in his adult years. Job is now the best of the best. He is the greatest in the land of the East, and he is a servant of God. But Satan's response is, you want to know what he's really made of? Remove all the protection. Strip away all the veneer of comfort, and you'll see, deep inside, he'll turn on you. He will curse you to your face. Satan's prediction. Instead of treating him like an overindulged child, why don't you treat him like anybody else on earth? Let him feel the pain of a disease. Let him know what it's like to suffer the sorrow of death of a child. Let him go through the loss of some of those possessions. You'll see what Job is made of. To suffer is that he's worshiping God because of what he gets out of it, not because the Lord is first in his life. Verse 12 is an amazing statement. The Lord said to Satan, behold, all that he has is in your power. Now that's go any further. It's a frightening, frightening thought. Look at the permission slip he passes Satan. All that he has is yours to deal with. He puts a caveat there. Only do not put forth your hand on him. Don't you touch his life. Don't you touch his body. Don't you touch his soul. Don't you touch his mind. You touch his possessions, you touch his family, leave him alone. So Satan departed from the presence of the Lord. Now, I know some of you are still hung up on how in the world did the intruder get in, right? I don't know. Now let's go on. There are a lot of these things I don't know. I just know what's written and I accept it. There was a time in my life I had answers for questions nobody was asking. And I philosophically meandered all around Robin Hood's barn coming up with answers that I thought were so profound, but they had no biblical basis. We're never told why. Oh, you have a lot of commentators giving you their opinions, but they're worth nothing more than your opinion or mine. So why waste our time with opinions? The fact is, Satan is allowed in, and Satan is allowed this moment of bargaining, and God, for some profound, unrevealed reason, says, I'll take you up on that. Does he still do that? I don't know. I don't know. I know he did it here. And I know when the light flashed green, that's all Satan wanted. Let me at him. We're talking the original ground zero in a matter of hours. He is reduced to a twisted mass of humanity. But let's leave for this period and let's apply what we've heard, okay? I find four principles that emerge from these first 12 verses that help me today. At least I can say these four things from the text, and they seem worth mentioning and worth remembering. You may wish to write them down. Who knows? Someday you may need them. Just as I'm sure at this time Job needed someone to help him remember them when this happened. Number one, there is an enemy we encounter we cannot see. I don't mean to frighten you with this, but I do mean to educate you. There is an enemy we encounter we cannot see. Get past your empiricism. You were trained in college. You were trained to think deeper and not to buy into all of this superstitious stuff. If you can't prove it in a test tube, it isn't there. If you can't see it, it isn't real. Nonsense is my answer to that. Some of the most real things in life you and I will never see. We have a very real enemy, and we encounter him regularly, or one of his emissaries. And let me add, he is real. He is real. He has a strategy aiming to play tricks on your mind and conquer you and bring you down. His hope ultimately is to ruin your testimony and to destroy your life. In the process, if it takes ruining your family relationships, he'll go there. If it takes tempting you to take cut corners in your business where you would not have done so in earlier day, he'll go there. Whatever it takes, we encounter an enemy, and because we cannot see him does not mean he is not just as real. Second principle. There are trials we endure we do not deserve, but they are permitted. There are trials we endure we do not deserve. My imaginary lady in my early example did not deserve to have a husband that walked out on her. She did not deserve to work for a company that turned against the principles that she thought they believed in. She did not deserve that kind of a physical report. She was a hardworking single mother trying to raise three kids under the age of 15, but it was all permitted. That's imaginary. Yours isn't. Do not try to unscrew God's inscrutability. Do not try to grasp his profound plan. Do not try. That's a waste. That's a waste. And because you will not be able to do that, you will become increasingly more confused, ultimately resentful, finally bitter, and then Satan will have won the day. Accept it. Accept the trial as permitted by God. Nothing touches my life that has not first passed through the hands of God. Nothing. Nothing. That's either true or he is partially sovereign. Which is a little like saying, I am almost a husband. He is fully sovereign, and he permits trials that we do not deserve. Number three, there is a plan we explore we will not understand. Deserve best. There is a plan we we explore, but we will not understand. It is best. It works together for good. It isn't altogether good. It works together for good. The disease Job went through wasn't good. It worked together for good. The loss of his family wasn't good. It worked together for good. We see in the pinpoint of time, God's view is panoramic. Tozer put it this way. We think of ourselves as inhabiting some parenthetic interval between the God who was and the God who will be. And in this ever-present now, we are lost in that ancient and cosmic loneliness. God's cosmic plan is at work now, and he doesn't feel the need to explain it all to us. If he tried, our answer would be like the student looking at his calculus teacher. What? You wouldn't get it, nor would I. And yes, I'm going to add this. Sometime it's the permission of demonic attack. And I don't know why. It's the whole battle with good and evil, and it is here, and it is you will live with it. And my answer to you is to come to terms with it. Acknowledge it. Seek the power you have in the Lord Jesus. Don't try to understand it. Don't try to understand it. Let me say another word about the enemy. Can I do that? Years ago, in fact, for 49 years, Dr. William Henry Green was professor of biblical and oriental literature at Princeton Theological Seminary, 1851 to 1900 when he died. Wrote a fine book called Conflict and Triumph. By the way, that was the era in which the American Presbyterian Church was having its fight over the inerrancy of Scripture. A.A. Hodge, B.B. Warfield, Gresham Machen, those names you're familiar with or should be. Along with them, this man Green, Dr. William Henry Green, stood with them for the inerrancy of Scripture. Listen to what he says about the enemy. Referring to Satan, he's not a mere spy traversing the earth intent upon ferreting out all he can discover. He is the old spirit of malice and wickedness, aiming to pervert men from the right ways of the Lord and to destroy all goodness as far as it is in his power. There is a profound meaning in his appearing here among the sons of God before the Lord. Don't miss this. It is designed to express his subordination and subjection to divine control. He cannot act at his own discretion. He is not at liberty to pursue his mischievous designs to whatever extent he may choose. There is a superior restraint to which he is obliged to bow, a superior will that sets limits to his rage, and allows him even within these limits to act out his evil nature only for the sake of some divine end, which he is made to be instrumental in achieving. He concludes, Satan is the enemy of goodness and the enemy of humanity. With the powers of an archangel and with the malice and subtlety of a fiend, he is intent on our destruction and hesitates at nothing by which it can be accomplished. He pursues his mischievous designs with sleepless vigilance. Invisible to human eyes, he has all the advantage of secrecy and taking his victims at unawares. He never sleeps. He never rests. He never takes it easy. You're never out of the crosshairs of his scope. He knows you better than you will ever know yourself. He is permitted to do that. The fourth principle. There are consequences we experience we could not anticipate. There are consequences we experience we could not anticipate, but they are necessary. I know. Some of you are thinking, don't quit. Well, not all of you, but some of you are thinking, Don't quit here. We have to. It's enough to digest for now. I don't know where you find yourself, but I would be willing to wager that 3/4 of you are going through something that is unfair. Knowing humanity as I do, I would wager most of you, most of us, are going through something that we don't deserve. By that I mean generally. If we got what we deserve, we'd all be pretty hot right now. But you know what I mean. You didn't ask for that. You didn't anticipate that. You didn't think it would come. You've done your best to do. You've kept your part. You've maintained your bargain of it. You've stayed by it. And look at what's happened. And I just want to say to you, you have moved onto Job's turf. And if nothing else, it has prepared you to pay close attention to the teaching of this book. It has something for us all. The whole story doesn't end with Satan departing from the presence of the Lord. There's a whole lot more here. Let's bow our heads, please. I have found in my years in ministry that when you mention the enemy as much as I have, two things happen. First of all, people get very quiet, and I think we should, because it's sobering. And second, he is exposed, so he kicks his work up a notch. I would not be surprised that he didn't turn on some of us in a more direct way, direct demonic attacks against us in some manner that would be a little out of the ordinary for our experience. Remember that last point, you can't anticipate what's going to happen. The good news is for you who know the Lord Jesus is you have a power in Christ the Lord that no one else on this earth has. They are at the mercy of the enemy. You are not. Greater is he who is in you, that's Christ, than he who is in the world, that's Satan. In the name of the Lord Jesus Christ, you are able to restrain and withstand the attacks. I urge you to walk very sensitively with Christ this week. Very sensitively. If you do not know the Lord Christ, I invite you to him today. He hangs ready for you. May seem a strange way to put it, but you see, it was the cross that opened the door between you and God, and it's on the cross that he hung, and there he died, that you might know what life is all about. Forgiveness, relief, power, strength to go on, hope when the path before you seems hopeless. I point you to him today. Come by faith. Use your own words in a prayer. Lord, I'm a sinner. I can't make it on my own. I come to Christ who paid the penalty for my sins in full. Whatever you have for me, give me the strength through Christ to face it. Would love to talk with you and help you get started in this new life. Our Father, we realize in setting the stage for disaster that we have really spoken of a number of different people's situations. Without knowing it, there's a plan underway that will reduce us and break us and humble us, and who knows why. Your plan ultimately is to prepare us to be like unto your Son, Christ. But it will hit us full force, and we will need your strength to go through this road less traveled. Help us to understand that a life that is difficult or a life that is unfair is still orchestrated by a God who loves us and has our best at heart. Some of it to discipline us, some of it to reshape us, all of it for his glory, for your good.
2: Difficult or unfair? Either way, it's still orchestrated by a God who loves you and has your best at heart. And that's not a sentimental statement. 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I'm Clayton Bjellin. 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
4: Everything you need to know about life is found in the Bible, and it never goes out of date. So many things go out of date.

one survey, only 5% of people read owner's manuals. Maybe that's why one lady called KitchenAid to ask which was the best spin cycle in a clothes washer for drying her lettuce. And then she wanted to know why her clothes were turning so green. Well, we have an owner's manual for life. It's called the Bible, but so many leave it on the shelf. Today on A New Beginning, Pastor Greg Laurie helps us recognise the Bible for what it is. It's a book that gives the prescription for life.

message in our series that we're simply calling Refresh. And I want to talk to you about the refreshing power of the Word of God. Because the reality is, as believers, we all have those moments when we stumble, when we trip up, when we make that wrong decision, we think that wrong thought, and we need to repent. We need to reboot. We need to be revived and refreshed. And that's what we're going to be focusing on together. Listen, a growing believer will delight in and love the Word of God. You'll love it. It's not like you'll dread reading it. You'll look forward to reading it. Psalm 1, describing the happy man, says, "Happy is the man that doesn't walk in the counsel of the ungodly, or stand in the way of sinners, or sit in the seat of the scornful, but his delight is in the word of the Lord, and in it does he meditate day and night." So this is something we need to understand. You have to open up this book. Heard about a woman that wasn't feeling well, so her husband took her to see her doctor, and she went into his office. A little time passed, and the doctor comes rushing out, and he says, "Is there anybody here that has a screwdriver?" Someone happened to have one. They gave it to the doctor. He goes back in the office where this man's wife is. Another moment passes. The doctor comes out again and says, "Does anyone have a pair of pliers?" Someone gives the doctor a pair of pliers. He goes back in the office. He returns again. "Does anyone here have a hammer?" So the husband grows alarmed, and he goes into the doctor's office and says, "Doctor, what are you doing with my wife?" The doctor says, "I haven't even gotten to your wife yet. I'm just trying to get my medical bag opened." See, that's how a lot of us are. Well, we're wondering, why is life going so poorly? Why am I making so many bad decisions? Open up the book. The doctor needed to open his medical bag. You need to open up the Word of God. One of the ways a doctor, speaking of doctors, knows that a person is healthy is if they have an appetite. He'll ask you, "How's your appetite?" A healthy appetite is an indication of good health. A loss of appetite is an indication of something possibly wrong. Healthy Christians are hungry Christians, and they're hungry for the Word of God. 1 Peter 2:2 says, "Like newborn babies, crave spiritual milk that you may grow up spiritually." Because you know the feeling that you have when you haven't eaten? I mean, look, you can set a clock by my stomach. I get up in the morning, I'm hungry. I'm hungry for lunch at 11 o'clock. I'm ready to eat. I'm hungry for dinner at 5 o'clock. And when I don't eat, I get a little bit cranky. I think the phrase is hangry, right? You're angry, but it's really, you're just hungry. You just need to eat something. And in the same way, you might find yourself kind of irritable and uptight and anxious and maybe angry. And you wonder, what's wrong?

0: Have you read Scripture? Did you open the day with the word of God? Jeremiah 15, 16 says, when your words came, I ate them. They were my joy and my heart's delight, for I bear your name, O Lord God Almighty. Now, I want to tell you 9 things about the Bible you need to know. 9 things about the Bible. And I'm going to go now to Psalm 19 to bring them to your attention. Read along with me if you can. I'm reading from the King James Version. Psalm 19, verse 7. The law of the Lord. Now again, let me remind you, this could just as easily be translated the word of the Lord or simply the Bible. So I'll say the word of the Lord. The word of the Lord is perfect, converting the soul. The testimony of the Lord is sure, making wise the simple. The statutes of the Lord are right, rejoicing the heart. The commandment of the Lord is pure, enlightening the eyes. The fear of the Lord is clean, enduring forever. The judgments of the Lord are true and righteous altogether. More to be desired are they than gold, yea, than much fine gold, and they're sweeter than the honey and the honeycomb. Moreover, by them is your servant warned, and in keeping of them, there is great reward. Beautiful. Now let's start identifying the 9 things we need to know about the Bible. If you're taking notes, point number 1, the word of God is perfect. The word of God is perfect. The phrase, the law of the Lord, or the word of the Lord, is simply saying it is perfect. There's no flaws in it. Everything you need to know about God is found in the Bible. Everything you need to know about life is found in the Bible, and it never goes out of date. So many things go out of date. Have you ever noticed how strange most people's photos are in the yearbook? It seems like we all collectively decide, let's take a really bad picture for our yearbook and have the weirdest hairstyle of all time. So these things come and go. Hairstyles come and go. But the word of God is always current and it's always relevant. I love what Lamentations 3:23 says. It says, his mercies are new every morning. Can't you think of a time when you've read a scripture you've read before, but suddenly that passage that you're familiar with jumps off the page because it's completely relevant to what you're facing in the moment. You can trust the word of God. Here's another point. The word of God transforms us. The word of God transforms us. Psalm 19, verse 7. The law of the Lord is perfect, converting the soul. The testimony of the Lord is sure, making wise the simple. See, when I read God's word, it transforms the way I think. It transforms me in the way that I live. It changes me. But here's the thing we must remember. It's not enough to just read the Bible. I must do what the Bible says. James 1:22 says, remember, it's a message to obey, not just to listen to. If you don't obey, you're only fooling yourself. You're like a person who sees their face in a mirror and does nothing to improve their appearance. You see yourself walk away and you forget what you even look like. But if you keep looking steadfastly into God's perfect law, or into his word, the law that sets you free, and do what it says, and don't forget what you heard, then God will bless you for doing it. It's amazing. You know, when you go and look in a mirror, it shows you something. Sometimes you see something that others were seeing, but you were not aware of. Like there's a string of cheese hanging from your lip from the omelet you had that morning. No wonder everyone was kind of smiling at you and looking away. Oh, they must think I look good today. No, you have cheese hanging from your face, and the mirror showed you that. So you see something in the mirror, make the necessary correction. So I opened the word of God. Oh, yes, I read the Bible today. Great. Did you do what the Bible said? The Bible says, don't just be hearers of the word, but be doers of the word. Listen, the Bible is God's word to us, and it should be treasured. Psalm 119:11, the psalmist says, your word have I treasured in my heart that I might not sin against you. What does that mean? To treasure in your heart means to hide or store something. So obviously this verse and others are advocating and encouraging Bible memorization. Do you have any Bible verses memorized? If not, why not? You say, oh, Greg, I just can't memorize scripture. Oh, yes, you can. You have lines from movies that you quote all the time. You have lyrics from songs you've memorized. You have so much information and data in your brain that you've committed to memory. Certainly, you can make some room for the Word of God, because none of those things are going to help you in a time of trouble. Lyrics of songs or lines from movies are not going to sustain you when you're facing adversity in life, but the Word of God will, so commit it to memory.
1: It's great to have you with us on A New Beginning with Pastor Greg Laurie. We're in Psalm 19 today as Pastor Greg presents his final message of the Refresh series, a study called The Refreshing Power of the Word of God.
0: Here's another point, verse 7. The Word of God gives us incredible wisdom. The Word of God gives us incredible wisdom. The testimony of the Lord is sure, making wise the simple. This word that is translated simple comes from a root word that speaks of an open door. It's describing a person who has a mind like an open door. Everything comes in and everything goes out. This person doesn't know what to take in. They don't know what to keep out. And so they're naive. They're open to everything and closed to nothing. Now, these are the kind of people that read weird conspiracy theories online. And they attach as much credibility to the weird conspiracy theory as they attach to scripture. The Bible says they need to immerse themselves with scripture. So a simple-minded person will become a biblically grounded person and develop a biblical worldview. This comes from the study of the Word of God. I'm almost done. Point number 8, the Word of God is right. The Word of God is right. Psalm 19, verse 8, the statutes of the Lord are right, rejoicing the heart. In Hebrew, this means the Bible has set out for us the right path for us to follow. You don't have to lose your bearings in the fog of human opinion. As you read scripture, you know it's reliable. So as you read the Bible, it's good to ask yourself a few questions. You read a verse, you can ask yourself the question, is there any sin mentioned here that I should avoid? Is there any promise stated here that I ought to claim? Is there any victory for me to gain? Is there any blessing mentioned here that I could enjoy? And now, number 9, my last point. Keeping the Word of God makes you happy. Keeping the Word of God makes you happy. Psalm 19, verse 8, the statutes of the Lord are right, rejoicing the heart. Jesus said in Luke 11, 28, happy are those that hear the Word of God and keep it. You want to be a happy person? Be a person who studies the Bible. You want to be a happy person? Be a person that memorizes the Bible. You want to be a happy person? Be a person who obeys the Bible. Listen, you can have a happy life without sin. You can have a happy life without drugs or alcohol. You can have a happy life without sex outside of marriage. God is not out to ruin your life. He wants you to be fulfilled. The happiness he gives doesn't stop when the party is over. It's a whole different approach to life. It's a change of everything. I mentioned earlier that the Bible promises that if I believe in Jesus, I'll become a different person on the inside, because old things are passed away and everything becomes fresh and new. The Bible promises that God will lift that weight off of my shoulders of sin. The Bible tells me what the meaning of life is. You say, well, Greg, what is the meaning of life? The meaning of life is to know the God who created you. The Bible says God has set eternity in our hearts. What that means is deep down inside, we know there's something more. Deep down inside, we know we're made for something more. And what we're really longing for is not some new possession. It's not some new experience. Even a relationship can't fill this void. What we're longing for deep down inside is a relationship with God himself. Revelation 4:11 says, God created all things for his own pleasure. You know, some people spend their whole life chasing happiness. They spend their whole life trying to find the ultimate pleasure, the ultimate experience. No, you were created to give God pleasure. When you give God pleasure, which means you come into a relationship with Him and a friendship with Him, and you begin to communicate with Him and hear from Him, you will find the pleasure you've been looking for, not from seeking it, but from seeking God Himself. The purpose and meaning of life is to know God and discover His plan for you. And the Bible also tells me how to get to heaven. Is there any more important question than that? How do I get to heaven? I was talking with someone the other day and I asked them if they believed they would go to heaven. And their answer was, well, yes, I'm a good person. I had to break the bad news to them that they're maybe a good person, relatively speaking, but they're not good enough to get to heaven. Because the Bible also tells me I'm separated from God by my sin. I've crossed the line. I've broken His commandments. I've fallen short of His standards. But then Scripture reminds me that while I was yet a sinner, Christ died for me on the cross. And then He rose again from the dead 3 days later. And if I will turn from my sin, the Bible says, repent and be converted, and times of refreshing will come from the presence of the Lord. You want to be refreshed? Then repent. You say, repent? What does that even mean? I don't know if I've even repented yet. Why should I repent? To repent means to change your direction. You've been walking away from God. It's time to do a U-turn. It's actually a military term. That means U-turn, turn around, about face, and walk toward God. Repent, turn from your sin, and turn to Jesus Christ. You want to go to heaven when you die? Here's what Jesus says. For God so loved the world, He gave His only begotten Son, that whosoever believes in Him should not perish, but have everlasting life. Let me leave you with this. God loves you. He loved you so much that He sent His own beloved Son to die on the cross in your place. And then Jesus rose from the dead and now stands at the door of your life and He knocks. If you hear His voice and open the door, He'll come in. As Jesus said, whoever believes in Him should not perish, but have everlasting life. Do you want everlasting life? Do you want to go to heaven when you die? Do you want the burden of your guilt and shame and sin lifted from you? Do you want a fresh start in life? It can all happen if you'll ask God to forgive you and if you will ask Jesus Christ to come into your life. In a moment, we're going to pray. And I'm going to extend an invitation in this prayer for you to believe in Jesus, for you to be forgiven of your sin, for you to have from this moment forward the certainty that you'll go to heaven when you die. If you've not asked Jesus to come into your life yet, do it now. If you need to recommit your life to the Lord, do it now. And pray this simple prayer after me. Pray these words, Lord Jesus, I know that I'm a sinner, but I know that You're the Savior who died on the cross for my sin and rose again from the dead. I turn from my sin now, Lord, and I choose to follow You from this moment forward. Thank You for hearing this prayer and answering this prayer. In Jesus' name I pray, amen.

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1: Jesus promises you that when you get worried about the hassles of life, that his answer is to seek first his kingdom and his righteousness, and all these things shall be yours as well. 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
1: We are responsible, and the blame game is an attempt to eliminate, to escape our responsibility. If I'm going to play the blame game, what that will do is encourage me to sin. Because if I can sin and shift the responsibility to somebody else, then I don't feel so bad. Likewise, we damage our fellowship with God. You cannot be in oneness with God holding somebody else, blaming someone else for something going on in your life. I am responsible for my responses. I am responsible for what I do. I can't blame someone else.
2: It's easy to look at our circumstances and find someone else to blame for them. You know, he didn't do his share of the work, or she hurt my feelings, or they took advantage of me. Today's edition of In Touch, the teaching ministry of Dr. Charles Stanley, reminds us why it's never acceptable for Christians to play the blame game.
1: The title of this message is the title of the oldest game in all of humanity. It is a game all of us have played probably many times in our life. It's not a game that creates the best atmosphere in the world. And it is a game that really isn't a whole lot of fun. And it's a game that nobody ultimately wins. And it's a game that was played by the very first family in the Bible. And that game, the name of that game, is the blame game. Now, all of us have played this game. We played it when we were children. If you had brothers and sisters and somebody got after you, your parent got after you, and it was your sister's fault. Well, to hear her tell the story, it was your fault. And so the blame game started as children. The problem is that many people never grow up when it comes to playing that game. You would think that we'd be smart enough after a while to realize that game, nobody wins that game. It didn't win then. It doesn't win now. And yet we still play it. And the reason we play it is because somehow we think if we can play that game, we'll win and we'll be better off if we win. There is no way to win in the blame game. Now, there are times when people do hurt us, no question about it. They say things, they do things that really and truly deeply hurt us. Now, the question is this: what is my response to be when I am genuinely, willfully wronged by someone else? I cannot hold someone else indebted to me for something they do wrong and walk in the Spirit of God and be a godly man, or you can't be that and be a godly woman. We can't do it. It's not even a question of whether we've been hurt or not, or whether we will be hurt or not. We all have been hurt. We are all going to be hurt. That's just part of living in a world where there is sin and disobedience and wickedness and violence. We're going to get it. But the issue is, listen, not whether we're going to be hurt or not, or whether we have, but how do we respond? Godly men and women don't respond with blaming someone else. That is merely an escape mechanism to refuse to assume responsibility for the way they are reacting in that situation. Now, people don't like to hear that because they say, boy, I know, but you, yeah, but if you just knew how I hurt, doesn't make any difference. How did Jesus respond? Did he say to all those who had wronged him until he got to the cross, I have forgiven all of you who've spoken badly against me, but this will not... No, what did he say? He said, Father, forgive them, for they know not what to do. You see, he laid down the pattern for us. Listen, if anybody deserved being blamed, that bunch of Pharisees and Sadducees, they're the ones who deserve the full blame. They're the ones who got the people stirred up and lied about Jesus, got a whole crowd of people at the trial to lie about him. Were they guilty? Absolutely, they were guilty. Unquestionably guilty. And in fact, they were so evil, they said, listen, let his blood be upon our children, our children's children, our grandchildren for centuries to come. He's so vile and wicked, we hate this man. We despise this man. What did Jesus say? Well, now, when you get to hate and despise him, no. He said, Father, forgive them. They don't understand what they're doing. You and I cannot justify a wrong response to those who have wronged us, no matter what they do to us. Now, think about this for a moment. God did not say to Adam and Eve, you poor things. He didn't say that. He said, Adam, by the sweat of your brow, you're going to have to live from this point on. Eve, you're going to have pain in childbearing. And Satan, you're going to crawl on your belly. Isn't it interesting that God heard the excuses? And you know what? He ignored their blame. The Bible says God doesn't change. He's going to ignore my blaming someone else today, just like he ignored their blaming someone else in those days. Now, think about this for a moment. He said, Adam, you're responsible for your sin. Eve, you're responsible for your sin. And Satan, you're responsible for your sin. What does that say? You and I cannot. We absolutely cannot blame someone else. We can't do it. Even though they've hurt us, the only godly response is to be forgiving. Now, I know that that is extremely difficult sometimes when you hurt so bad and you've got 500 reasons that somebody has wronged you, or you find yourself in a situation where you think, well, Lord, now, if I hadn't grown up this way, and if I hadn't had this, and if my parents hadn't, all of these things. All of those things may be true. You may have been abused as a child. You may have been mistreated, and you may have grown up in a bad situation. But you know what? You and I are free moral agents, and we have the Spirit of God on the inside of us who will enable us. Listen, the Bible says the fruit of the Spirit is vengeance, hostility, anger, bitterness. It doesn't say anything of the sort. The Bible says the fruit of the Spirit, that is the Holy Spirit who lives within us, the fruit of the Spirit is love and joy. And listen to this, peace and goodness and self-control. These are the fruits of the Spirit. Now, it doesn't say the fruit of the Spirit is love, joy, peace, and gentleness and self-control and patience, unless, except, if, and but. It doesn't say any of that. It just says the fruit of the Spirit. Does that mean that I can love people only when I'm loved? I can have peace only when the situation is created. For example, God says, my peace I give unto you, not as the world gives give unto you. Let not your heart be troubled, unless, except, and if, and but. No, because you see, if someone else could control my life, you know what that means? They could control whether I have peace or not. No one else can control my thinking, your thinking. I can have peace if everybody around me hates me. I can have joy in my heart no matter what anybody thinks. I can have a sense of the love of God in my heart no matter how people treat me. Why? Because they can't make you feel anything but what you consent to feel. Listen, we give our enemies the right when we say, I'm going to feel terrible toward them. We have to consent to that. And God has put a limitation on all temptation. Somebody says, well, why did God let me be tempted like that? Well, listen to this verse. No temptation has taken you but such as is common to man. But God is faithful, who will not allow you to be tempted more than you're able, but will with the temptation also make a way of escape that you may be able to bear it. Now, so when I come to God and say, Lord, the reason I fell in this temptation is the temptation was so strong, God, I just couldn't overcome it. Oops, wait a minute, 1 Corinthians 10:13. No temptation has taken you but such as is common to man, but God is faithful, who will not allow you to be tempted more than you're able to bear. Can't blame God. Can't blame the tempter. Can't blame the experience. Can't blame anybody. We are free moral agents. We decide how we're going to respond to people who hurt us. We decide whether we're going to be obedient or disobedient. And we are responsible. And the blame game is an attempt to eliminate, to escape our responsibility. Now, the blame game has some very serious consequences. Now, I want us to think about two sections of these consequences. One of them is personal consequences that come our way. And secondly, national consequences that happen to a whole nation. Well, what is the first one? Well, naturally, the first one is this. If I'm going to play the blame game, what that will do is encourage me to sin. Because if I can sin and shift the responsibility to somebody else, then I don't feel so bad. So it will encourage sin. That's certainly one simple thing. Secondly, it is certainly going to stunt my spiritual growth. Because listen to this carefully. I am only going to grow as far as I am where I start blaming someone else and still hold that against them. That's as far as I'm going. And what happens is we get stuck. Likewise, we damage our fellowship with God. You cannot be in oneness with God holding somebody else, blaming someone else for something going on in your life. I am responsible for my responses. I am responsible for what I do. I can't blame someone else. Another part of it is this, and that is when we think about the consequences of blaming someone else, it promotes terrible disharmony. For example, let's say now someone has wronged you. And you call one of your dear friends who happens to like this other person. And you say, let me tell you what she did to me. And so you tell them what she did. So this person says, I can't believe they'd do such a thing as that. So what does that person do? They call their friends. They say, did you know what so-and-so did to so-and-so? Now remember this, that the second person isn't going to tell it like you told it. You mark that one down. They're not going to tell it like you told it. There's no way. It doesn't happen. Blaming other people creates great disharmony. It creates disharmony in businesses. It creates disharmony in the home. It creates disharmony in the church. It creates disharmony among friends. Because, you see, it's not God's way. God's way is forgiveness. God's way is laying it down, not blaming someone else. Even though they did it, what's my response? I am responsible for my response, and my response is they're forgiven. Think about holding something against someone. They don't even know it. Who suffers in the blame game? The blamer. He or she is the sufferer. And so it doesn't fit who we are. In fact, when you think about the consequences, we're the ones who suffer. So it promotes disharmony. It promotes bitterness because the longer you hold on to blame, here's what they did, here's what happened to me because he did this, because she did that, and this is the reason I'm the way I am is because of them. You know what happens? Bitterness, hostility, anger, all the junky stuff that we don't want in our lives, that's what happens. Not only that, it hurts the testimony of the person who's blaming. And not only that, it oftentimes discredits the person whom you're blaming, especially it may be something that they did and they didn't even realize they did. It wasn't even something they intended to do. Even if they did. Listen, even if somebody wrongs you and me, we do not have the right before God to discredit in any way to hurt that person's image before others or in any way to cause their personality and their reputation to be marred in some fashion. We don't have a right. And you're not going to ever find Jesus doing it, and you're not going to ever find him approving anybody who did. I am responsible for my responses no matter what. The blame game does not fit a child of God. And the consequences are devastating to it. Now, personally, what about nationally? Well, you remember a few years ago, there was a comedian, and every time he got caught or he did something wrong, you know what he said? What did he say? Say it again. Isn't it amazing that you all remember that? Isn't it amazing that you remember the devil made me do it? Who does that sound like in the Bible? Eve. Listen, things haven't changed, have they? And so people still say, oh, well, the devil made me do it. My friend, that's not a joke. In other words, we can't get by with simply saying the devil made me do it. Now, what's happened is this. We have developed in this nation of ours an idea that is like victimization. That is, we are now victims of all of these things that have happened to us. And this is why you and I watch the television, read the newspaper, and we're absolutely aghast at this. Somebody can walk into a store or their business and just shoot down five or six people, or they can just destroy a whole family, or do the most vicious, cruel things that I wouldn't even mention here. And so they commit all kinds of crime, and they say, well, but they're parents, and so here people can go in and absolutely destroy their parents and murder them in the most bloodthirsty way, and they put them on a trial and put them on a stand, and they finally conclude where they were abused by their parents. Do you think God said, well, you were abused by your parents, therefore you are not guilty for murdering your parents? Absolutely not. What we do, we undermine our whole judicial system by saying we excuse you because your circumstances were not good. Well, I'm here to tell you, you know, I would have been in prison just like a lot of you other folks would have been if we'd have gone on circumstance. But by the grace of God, God is willing to step into anybody's life who's willing to receive him. And a lot of those folks have rejected God. Some of the worst criminals went to Sunday school and went to church and heard the gospel, but they made a choice not to receive God. Whatever happened to these two words, sin and disobedience? Whatever happened to sin? Whatever happened, you know what we're doing? Because, listen, the whole world, the whole nation has bought. They have bought out this victimization idea. Poor little old you, poor suffering you, because you're sinning against God. And we're going to shift that responsibility to somebody back there in your family so you won't feel so bad. Now you'll feel better. Do you know what's happening? They're not feeling better. They're feeling guilty. And secondly, they don't know why they're still feeling bad and still feeling guilty. For the simple reason, the only way to deal with sin is repentance. The only way to deal with things in my life that are not right is face up to them, assume responsibility for my actions. Now you let your children get away with that kind of stuff, and what happens? Then, listen, because parents allow their children to get away with doing wrong, because they themselves don't want to be rejected by their parents, because they were rejected by their parents, who were rejected by their parents. And you know what? You can blame your great-great-great-great-grandfather back yonder, who's already in heaven looking down and thinking, what did I do? I mean, after all, it is a blame game. And the truth is, it has absolutely no end. You can blame anybody for anything. And what has happened is we bought this in the nation. It's no longer sin. It's no longer disobedience. It's no longer obeying God. For example, I could blame God in this way. I said, Lord, wait a minute. This has really got you, Father. You gave us 10 commandments. And the Apostle Paul, who was your favorite apostle, I mean, he was number one. He said that I couldn't keep them anyway. Uh-oh. God, you blew it on that one. You gave me 10 commandments to live by, and you knew I couldn't live up to them. That's not fair. The reason I break the 10 commandments, God, is because of your fault. You should have given me a little leeway somewhere. In other words, you should have said, well, you should not steal often. You should honor your father and mother when you can. In other words, ridiculous. He says, hear the commandments? Only by the grace of God, through the power of the Spirit of God, can you live them. Can't live them yourself. You see, the blame game never ends. And what's happening is it has eroded our whole nation, and we're all suffering as a result of it. Now, I'm going to close here with simply saying this. There's only one way to handle the blame game. There's one way. To be man and woman enough, mature enough to assume responsibility for our actions. When we wrong someone else, we assume responsibility. We don't look back yonder to find somebody to blame or what emotionally caused us to act a certain way. And we've all done that at times. I'm sure I have. But the blame game doesn't fit who we are. So I have to, first of all, assume responsibility that whatever I do in life, I'm responsible for. Secondly, I have to assume this responsibility. No matter who wrongs me and who hurts me, I do not have the right to blame them and to hold it against them, which means I must be forgiving, which means I don't hold it against them anymore, which means, listen, their debt toward me is paid. It's paid. You say, well, how did it get paid? If they wronged you, how did it get paid? I made a choice to forgive them. And my choice to forgive them means the debt's paid. They don't owe me anything. They don't have to do anything to make me feel better. They don't have to come crawling and creeping and saying this, that, or the other. None of that. When Jesus went to the cross, what happened? All the sin of all the world was placed upon him. And he died in your behalf and my behalf. What did he atone for? What did he pay for? The sin of the whole world. So all of my sins are forgiven. Now, if I sin against God, my fellowship with him is broken, then I have to deal with that. But there's nothing that can cause me to be lost and separated from God eternally. Why? That sin debt was paid eternally by the Lord Jesus Christ. Now, let me ask you a question. What right do you and I have to hold anything against anybody, no matter what they do to us, when God doesn't hold it against us? I do not have that right. The blame game does not fit the child of God. Now listen, you may say, well, I'm not even a Christian. Wait a minute now, hold on. Well, let me ask you a question. Why have you never trusted Jesus as your Savior? I know what some of you are saying, because I've heard this a lot of times. You've said, well, I'll tell you why I'm not a Christian. The reason I'm not a Christian is I've seen so many people who profess to be Christians, and they don't live any better than I do. And they're just, you Christians call them backslidden. And I just haven't seen people in the church living like I think they ought to live and living like you folks say they'll live. So therefore, when they straighten up, I'll become a Christian. You know what's going to happen to you? God's going to say to you as a lost person, you're not responsible for them. You were looking at them. You should have been looking to me. I never told you to get saved by looking at other Christians. I said, you have to look to my son, Jesus. My friend, it won't work. You can't blame ungodly Christians the way they act for the reason you're lost. Nor can you say, well, I didn't grow up in a Christian home. Most people didn't. But you've heard the truth. And so you're responsible. You see, you and I could come up with 1,000 excuses for you not being saved. but none of them are going to be acceptable in the eyes of God. So I want to encourage you to ask the Lord Jesus to forgive you of your sins and to tell Him you're accepting His death at Calvary's full payment for your sin. You want to be one of His children, and you're trusting Him right now as your personal Savior by faith. Just that fast. Your sins are forgiven, you become a child of God. I just want to say to you that if you are a believer today, and you've got some hurts in your life, and I mean you've got hurts and you've got scars, deep emotional scars, you may have some physical scars for the way you've been treated, I want to encourage you, my friend, for your sake, lay it down. You say, well, now, how do I do that? Here's what you do. You say, Father, I do acknowledge that I've been wrong, and I've been holding blame on my father, my mother, my grandfather, those who abused me, those who hurt me in my job. But today, I know that you've forgiven me, so I lay all that down. I hold it against them no more. I forgive them. It is an act of your will. You choose to forgive that person or those persons, and you thank God for His forgiveness, and you thank God that as you lay it down, you no longer carry that. And the next time you see them, now listen carefully, next time you see them, something may pop up, but you say, thank you, Father, that they're forgiven, so I don't hold that against them. And depending upon the nature of how they wronged you, it won't take very long. When you see them, you'll just think love, and you'll think, they didn't understand what they were doing. If they'd have just seen the consequences, they would never have done this. And you know what you'll do? You'll begin to feel an awesome sense of love for that person. Don't spend your life carrying emotional baggage that will ultimately destroy you and cheat you out of life's best.
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1: The truth is that all through life, daily there are those circumstances. For example, we think, well, what about this? What about that? God has it all worked out. If we just recognize it and thank Him for it, then what we're doing is we're walking in the will of God according to His schedule, not ours, and His schedule is always right. People will say things like, well, God isn't interested in something like traffic. Well, if you were in an accident and dying, you'd think, well, I hope He is. And so we overlook a lot of things in our life. People at work, in their jobs, and their relationships, people just overlook and think, well, you know, that's just part of life. But there's no such thing as a part of life when the Holy Spirit's living inside of you and giving you guidance and direction for your life. That is life. And for all of us who are believers, God's in everything.
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6: The world is busy messaging to your children, and it's really, really important for a parent to recognize what a powerful role you have, what an incredible opportunity you have to speak into the life on a regular basis of your son or your daughter, who you are, why you're wonderful.
7: That's Matt Jacobson with some great insights for parents, whether you're dealing with toddlers or teens or even adult children. Matt and his wife, Lisa, are back with us today on Focus on the Family with Jim Daly, and we thank you for joining us. I'm John Fuller.
8: John, we had a really encouraging and engaging conversation last time with Matt and Lisa. Mm-hmm. It was filled with reminders about how to build stronger, lifelong relationships with our children. You know, one of the best pieces of advice I think I've heard sitting at the studio was, think of your teens as 30-somethings, and what kind of relationship do you want? Mm-hmm. That's a great long goal, because I think parenting is here and now. Yep. It's correcting behavior and making sure you got your finger in the hole in the dike here and there. And, you know, it seems like we're not thinking, who are these kids 20 years from now? And how am I going to mm-hmm. be relating to them?
6: Yeah.
8: But you're building into that relationship when they are 8 and 13 and 16. And so today we want to give you some of those tools to help you think about that

0: answer in any order you choose. A major theme in your book is the idea of building your child's identity. This is so critical right now. College campuses are filled with young people that don't know who they are. Mm-hmm. And the culture, especially the progressive end of the culture, is trying to tell them they're not what they are. And convincing many of them that they're not a male, they're not a female, etc. It's such a confusing time to be a young person. But I know we want to raise happy and healthy kids, especially that are serving the Lord. How do you start planting those seeds and making that happen? And how does that connection between a successful marriage and a successful family, how does that happen? That is a big question.
1: Well, why don't I dive in? So one of the very important things to do, we believe, is to speak, even when the kids are young, very young, what kind of a man do you want to be? Mm-hmm. What kind of a woman do you want to be? Actually putting into their minds this mm-hmm. vision of the future of who they are becoming.
0: Yeah.
1: And it's a very powerful thing for a young person to think, What kind of a man am I? What's going into who I am and how I'm building today? And it speaks to so many aspects of life in the ongoing building blocks of everyday life. There's just a lot of normal everyday life in parenting and in raising kids. But putting that vision for the future into their thinking is really, really important. That's something that
0: we tried
1: to do.
0: Yeah, that's good.
2: And specifically, you can say things like, son, I see you're a very kind person, and you're going to make a wonderful husband because you're going to want to be kind to your wife and kind to your kids, and that's a really powerful thing. So just really at a, not like at two, but you know, definitely preteen and teen years, calling out those kinds of qualities that you're a good listener, and that's a wonderful part about you that's going to be powerful.
1: Who the child is who God made them to be. And it's a parent's job to help a child see who God made them to be. And God gave those gifts. He gave that personality. And it's all good and it's all wonderful. But you have to help a child see those things of themselves.
0: Yeah, it's so true. And you are shaping. You're helping to shape them and to focus their attention on the core things. That's really good. Really good. Matt, you and Lisa have three family mottos that your kids grew up with. I've read them, so I know them. I love these. But what are they?
1: Well, one of them is Jacobson's never give up.
0: I love that.
1: You don't give up. And we started speaking this into the kids at very young ages. And, you know, what kid wants to pick up all their toys? You know, they'll do one or two, and then it's like, I'm just done or tired. No, Jacobson's never give up, and you can go in there and help him pick up. So that's one of them. And there's always a way to get something done, because so many times a child will come to something in their life that's a roadblock to them. Oh, I don't know what to do. I can't do it. What do? There's always a way to get something done. You can figure this out. You can do it. You actually have the ability to figure this out. Now, I probably took this to an extreme when the kids were very young, because I even employed this in terms of them learning how to climb up on the couch as 2-year-olds or however. I've lost track of the ages.
0: You taught them to climb up on the couch. But, Mom, what were you thinking?
1: Yeah, right.
0: What is he doing?
1: But I'd show them what to do, and then I'd tell them, you can do this, you can do this. And I can just remember that first pulling up with a knee and doing it. And kids can learn that they have a tremendous capacity. If you do all the thinking for your child won't have to think. And this is the challenge of the omnicompetent parent, you know. Mm-hmm. And we get so caught up with efficiency. Hey, we got to be there at 10, so, well, I'll just go ahead and do it, you know, because the kids are taking so much time. But the thing is the omnicompetent parent winds up very capable, very efficient, winds up doing everything for the child instead of just gearing down and saying, hey, you can do this, and just wait until the child figures it out. Don't do all of the thinking. Don't do all the figuring for your child.
0: Well, I think that I'm guilty of that. You know, I'll show them by illustration how to be efficient. And you do that over and over, and they are...
1: And they're good with it. They're just like, hey, we'll just wait for dad and mom to do it.
0: Yeah, yeah. It's so true. Yeah. You also stress the importance of being your child's biggest fan. I think we caught that theme, but you had an example where you went to a lot of basketball games that weren't your thing. I think for me, it was the opposite. You know, I played football, basketball, and baseball.

0: baseball, and I was so looking forward to if I had sons, that they too would have a love for sports, almost irresistible, and they'd want to aim to play professional sports, because that's what I did. That was my heart.
1: Yeah.
0: And then I remember Trent going, yeah, after ninth grade football, he was like, I don't think I want to play football anymore. Mm-hmm. And I remember Gene just like squeezing my knee, like, this is your moment.
1: And, something inside you died.
0: Yeah, and I was like, oh, yeah, well, that's good. You'll that's good. You'll be healthy. Your joints won't ache when you're older like mine. So that's a good decision. But inside is going, oh, man, you're 6'7". Can't you play football? And but it was that kind of thing. So how did you endure the terrible sport of basketball that you didn't enjoy.
1: I don't know where you got that. I didn't have to endure their basketball games. I probably had to endure some idiotic coaches that didn't know how to inspire and build up. Maybe some of that.
0: Well, that's true.
1: But if your child knows that you love their success, you love what they love, and you love them loving what they do, it just speaks encouragement and joy and hey, my dad's behind me, and so I guess that would be a theme that we really tried to incorporate both in the sons and the daughters, is that we are on your team, we are behind you, and really orchestrating life decisions to prove those words true.
0: Lisa, one of the biggest things right now is being a mom, you know, the motherhood issue. And so many women, understandably, are being encouraged to go to college, go to graduate school, become a professional, do that life until you're not happy anymore, and then start a family at 37, 38, 39. There are a lot of childless women now who so regret that they bought that lie. Mm-hmm. What would you say to them, or say to all 20-something young women who are having to navigate that idea that it's an either or?
2: Mm-hmm. I see that everywhere. And I think that messaging is so damaging to women, because you're informed that you are only valuable when you do something great out there. And the value of being a mother is so powerful. And the thought of, I've impacted 8 lives, and now they're spouses, and now they're kids, and I wouldn't trade that for the world. And I think you can also challenge, well, you know, you made your choice, I'm making mine, but we have options. And I did go to school, and I did have opportunities, and I have no regrets about being a full-time mother. It is the most beautiful thing, and it's not an easy thing. It also is countercultural, because it takes sacrifice. It takes laying down your life, and that's not easy. And it wasn't easy for me. It was the hardest thing I've ever done, was being a mother.
0: Yeah.
2: And but I don't have any regrets.
0: You know, Katie Faust is the head of a ministry, I think out of Seattle, called Them Before Us. And her context for her ministry, which we're doing a documentary with called This Is a Child, but in the context of being a parent, just, you know, let's just talk about being adults. She said it used to be that adults sacrifice for their children like that. That's a worthy calling to be a mom. And she said today children are expected to sacrifice for their adult parents. Isn't that crazy?
1: Well, it is crazy. In fact, we're living with the aftermath of a crazy mindset that says children are an impediment to the life that I intend to pursue. The truth of the matter is that we have bought into the mind of Satan when it comes to children, because the world right now is in demographic collapse. This is true of Western Europe. It is true of Asia. And it is true, not as true, but still true in the United States. So the God that said, be fruitful and multiply, the God that said in Jeremiah 29, I do not want my people to be diminished, is the God that we serve, the God that we worship. And motherhood isn't about, hey, I'm sacrificing for a time, and then I can go and have a meaningful life. Motherhood is nation building. That is what is happening in a home. The blessing is set aside, and the curse, debt, is embraced. Like, we just pile up the debt, and we don't want the children. But the Bible says that debt is a curse, and children are a blessing. We have to change our mindset about what we're doing. We are nation building. You can't have nation building without Christian families that look at the children as the image of God being spread over the whole earth. And so this is a problem. This is a huge problem. And we need to get back to celebrating the power, the incredible nation-building power of motherhood and the discipleship that a mom brings to the next generation. And all you have to do is spend about 3 seconds looking at the demographic collapse everywhere in the West and recognize that the whole world has bought into the mind of Satan, fruitlessness and death. He is the Lord of the dead. We serve the Lord of the living, and he loves life, and children are his blessing.
0: Well, that'll preach, I'll tell you. And those poor women who now are beyond childbirth age and the lament they have, I grieve for them because they missed out on life's biggest blessing.
1: Mm-hmm. Yeah. Mm-hmm.
0: You know, Lisa, I think the fruit, we all now have older adult children. I saw that in Trent just not long ago. We were having a meal together, and he goes, you know, Dad, I just really like our adult relationship.
1: Awesome.
0: And I went, wow, that's awesome, mm-hmm. you know. But even the fact that he expressed it, mm-hmm. and I love and like him so much, and mm-hmm. Troy too. Mm-hmm. But what a reward to have your, you know, 20-something son or daughter say that, mm-hmm. that I like the adulting we're doing now.
2: Mm-hmm.
0: And it's different, and you have to respect them, and you have to, you know, treat them as a self-determined individual, you know, not somebody you control any longer. And they'll respond with that kind of affirmation.
2: Mm-hmm.
0: And the irony is, they want to hear what you have to say.
2: Mm. Totally.
0: And it's, again, it's just like the Lord. It's like opposite of what you and your flesh think should be done. I'm going to control you until you make the decisions I want to make. And guess what? They don't. And then when you let go, guess what? They do. And that's what I've seen. How about you?
2: Oh, totally. I think that respecting them as adults, I love having adult kids. It's just been it's a wonderful season.
0: Yeah.
2: And it's not necessarily an easy season. So that was something I wasn't prepared for, that you're going to continue to have challenges and things you've got to grow in, ways you've got to figure out as a parent. Like, how do I parent well this season? But like our youngest son just got a motorcycle, and I'm not really crazy about this at all. But again, it was like we were saying earlier, that you have a chance to say, well, I think they're dangerous. It worries me, but okay, be safe, you know, and then hug him and have him go off and be excited that he has this adventure that he's going on. And I just pray over him a lot.
0: Mm-hmm.
2: But he's also the same son that's, hey, Mom, can I take you out to coffee?
0: Yeah,
2: you know, I want to talk to you about some things.
0: Boy, those are tough ones. But those are the things that you do deal with.
2: Mm-hmm.
0: You know, they're the decision maker now. You're just hopefully you're an influencer,
2: yep.
0: but in a healthy way.
2: But the more we hold back, the more we encourage them and are there for them, the more they are inclined to reach out to us
1: and
2: say, hey, yeah. I want to talk to you about this, or this has been heavy on my heart, or how do I work through this?
0: Mm-hmm.
2: And combined with discretion, so that's only between, you know, the few people that need to know.
0: Matt, what we're describing, and I'll hit it, hopefully, which is respect. I mean, that you respect your adult child.
1: Yes.
0: And, you know, again, it's one of those simple things that your two books address so well, and great reminders for what should be there naturally.
1: Yeah.
0: But it's showing respect for your child, and that comes in so many forms. And it's human nature. When you feel respected, just think of you, the viewer, the listener. When you feel respected, what does that do to you inside? It bolsters you. You come up emotionally in every way. So how do we do that?
1: Well, as as family members, sometimes we take liberties with family members that we wouldn't take with someone else. We just somehow have a different standard. But it's really great for parents to train themselves to think in terms of respecting my children, respecting them, treating them with the same way I treat my neighbor. I don't tell him he should have bought a different lawnmower, you know? right? And the thing is that
0: that's good.
1: Is that if you can just keep your opinions to yourself, and you have to do that a number of ways, not just verbally, but your countenance, your tone, that all goes into to speaking respect into the life of your son and or daughter. And if they ask you, then you've got an opening, but you don't have the right to lean in and get them to try to do what you want. And the more you grasp, the more you lean in, the more you try, is literally directly correlative to the amount they're going to pull back and not want to talk to you.
3: Mm-hmm. Mm-hmm. You know, I appreciate that. And I have a friend who has a son who has gone down a very different path in some of his life choices. And this friend has said, the key for us to have a relationship is for me to get to know his friends. Mm-hmm. And so I hang out with him when he's with his friends. And it's not an awkward kind of, oh, my dad's here. It's I think he's loving his son through his friends. Mm-hmm. Does that make sense?
2: Yeah, interesting.
3: Have you seen something like that where it's kind of a backdoor approach to maintain the relationship? It's not a, let's work on the relationship now that you're an adult.
1: Yeah, right. They'll run like like you're trying to get away from a zombie if you take that approach. Mm-hmm. In terms of, and I made that mistake, right, with my oldest son. We had this time in the car where we were driving for miles, and I'm thinking, great, we can go deep. We can talk about stuff, you know? And so, son, what are you thinking about now? And he's like, nothing, you know? But anyway, what I should have done is just said, hey, we're going to be in the car. Do you have some music that you're liking these days? And just listened to it and just been present with him. But I'm kind of the person, like, I don't like the 3-minute conversations at the, you know, the party. I want to sit and I just want to go deep. You know, go deep. And so the more that I tried to do that, the more he would withhold and turn into himself. And so I kind of learned that I was doing it the wrong way. And but the thing is that the more you grasp, the less that you, it's like grabbing sand, dry sand at the beach. The harder you grasp it, the more it's going to slip through your fingers. But the more you step back and just respect that other person and be genuinely interested in them, but not always try to go to the deep place all the time. The more that you're just interested in them as a person and respect them and keep your opinions to yourself, but offer them when they're asked. Yeah. Boy, does it come back in spades when they're a little older. And right now, our kids are, you know, we actually thought, hey, we're, you know, we'll never be empty nesters because of our disabled daughter who's going to live with us for the duration. But we always thought, wow, you know, we're just going to have this time of life when the kids are out doing other things. We see our kids constantly. They're in and out of our lives so much. Yeah.
2: Yeah, it's nice.
0: No, it's so good. And, you know, I want to highlight something there, which is the power of observation. Mm-hmm. That's part of what you're saying.
1: Yes. Mm-hmm.
0: And, you know, that great scripture that we all know, which is to train up your child in the way he or she should go. And that when they are old, they will not depart from it.
1: Right. Mm-hmm.
0: That's my paraphrase version, sure. Obviously. Yeah. Mm-hmm. But in that is a power of observation of mom and dad to be able to notice their bents, to notice what kind of what fuels them, you know, and always that affirmation and that loving kindness toward them. And, you know, sometimes we just take it for granted. You know, we get frustrated, we lash out, they're not doing it the way we want to do it, whether they're teenagers, preteens, or 20-somethings. Mm-hmm. And you just have to do it differently.
1: Yeah. Parents get to learn and grow, and we certainly have along the way. It's not just the kids that are growing and maturing.
0: Mm-hmm. Tell me about your vacation and the idea of the blessing book. This is good. I like this.
2: So every summer, our family all gets together because some of our family members live across the country. So it's a really big deal, and it's a full week, everybody together. And we do various things to make it special, make it meaningful, because it's more than just a good time. It's also almost like a retreat. And so one idea we had was to put together what one of our kids called the blessing book. It's just a personalized leather journal that we gave to each family or a single member. And in it, you have three questions on what are some things that you've really struggled this past year and how has God shown himself faithful? And what are some of the joys? What are some of the answers to prayer you've seen? And blessings you received. And then the third one would be, what are some of your hopes, dreams, prayer requests in the future? And we gave it to each of the kids. They had it all year long to kind of fill out, think about, talk about. And then they come together and we had one whole morning together where everybody went around and they shared from
1: We actually weren't sure how it was going to go.
0: Are their pages blank? That's what I'd be worried
1: about. They even bring their book? You know, we weren't sure how it would go.
2: No, we weren't sure if there'd be pushback, to be honest, you know, in terms of like, hey, wait a minute.
0: Okay, can I ask you a little question? Like during the year, did you ever say, are you putting anything in your book?
2: Yeah, I did.
0: Okay, good. Because that's what I would have been doing. I would have been on them like a drill sergeant. Remember, vacation's coming up in 9 months.
2: Oh, totally. Nice. And in fact, it was one of the kids that on our family group chat that said, now we're supposed to bring our blessing books, right? Yeah. Like, yeah, okay, good. That's
0: a
2: good
0: sign. That
2: was your
0: type A sons and daughters. Then the type C's, were they still able to put a few things in?
2: Yeah, everybody put something. I was amazed.
0: That's so good.
2: Yeah. And there was one daughter that just said, I don't know if I want to share this year. I've had a rough year. And I said, that's totally fine. You're not obligated to share. It's not mandatory. But by the time everybody
1: went. She did anyway.
2: By the time everybody went in the circle, she totally shared. And we all learned things about each other that we didn't know. Things that people were struggling with that we didn't know. And it was really beautiful. And it was for everybody to find out, everybody has their blessings that we didn't know about and challenges.
0: That's for sure. So. Lisa, let's end here. Explain the context in the books. You wrote a quote, some of my best parenting happens when I'm humbly on my knees. Mm.
2: I had no idea that parenting was going to involve so much prayer. I really didn't. I always thought I could, I'm a practical person. I thought, okay, we'll come up with a solution. We'll come up with a system. And that just didn't hold for very long at all. And there have been many, many times where Mountain and I have laid in bed at night, reached for my hand, and we just said, okay, let's just pray for this situation, pray for this child. Sometimes the Lord would bring a breakthrough in terms of an aha moment. Okay, I see what we're missing. And other times it would be just, Lord, move where we can't seem to move this child, and she needs to move. And so a lot of prayer goes into our parenting. And to this day, with our older kids, I think every day we are praying for at least one or two children that have a need or a sorrow or an opportunity. And they know. And one thing I love is our kids now, they're older. They'll call us and they'll say, okay, can you pray over this? And
0: that's great.
2: And I really, really appreciate that they know that that's going to be prayed over and that it matters.
0: It's beautiful. I mean, that's a great place to end today. Thank you so much for the great wisdom you've poured into us. And man, 2 days of wonderful sharing. Good stuff.
3: What a great perspective and great heart from Lisa Jacobson. And she and her husband, Matt, have been our guests last time and today. And we hope you are encouraged by their parenting insights. You'll find more great advice in the books the Jacobsons have written called 100 Ways to Love Your Son and 100 Ways to Love Your Daughter. 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I'm John Fuller.
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In Genesis 1, we can see that God created mankind. He created both men and women. So to say that he made fathers and mothers is not too much of a stretch. In particular, God can precisely convey some of his marvelous traits through the beautiful role of mothers. This is played out in the lives of mothers on screen and in real life. We can see a depiction of the love of motherhood that is wrapped up in protection, care, and sacrifice. People may have different experiences with their mothers, but in God's original plan, it can be seen that the beautiful trait of mothers is a reflection of his very nature to care and love for his children. Also, the Bible shows how we, as a community, need to provide care for these women who sacrifice so much for their families. So it needs to be said, love you, Mom. You are a gift from God. This is Russ Matthews with God in 60 Seconds. To open up more space for reflection and conversation about God, go to thirdspace.org.au.

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you notice how the smallest bits of advice from your parents end up staying with you for life? It's uncanny how decades later something happens and you hear them speaking as though directly into that situation. Hi, I'm Bernie Diamond and welcome again to Fresh. A teacher once asked a class of top CEOs what had influenced them most growing up. Was it books, mentors, training? Almost all of them said the same thing. My parents' voice in my head. Wisdom passed down, often simple, often ordinary, but wisdom that had shaped who they'd become. That's exactly what the book of Proverbs in the Bible is all about. Godly wisdom passed down through everyday voices. Check this out, Proverbs chapter 1, verses 8 and 9. My son, listen to your father when he corrects you, and don't ignore what your mother teaches you. What you learn from your parents will bring you honor and respect, like a crown or a gold medal. See, wisdom isn't abstract. It comes to us through the ordinary people God places in our lives. Parents, friends, mentors, and ultimately it comes to us perfectly in Jesus, who is the very wisdom of God in human form. A crown and a gold medal, symbols of honor and achievement. God's wisdom doesn't weigh you down. It lifts you up. It adorns you. It gives you dignity. It makes you shine in a dark world. So don't despise the voices of wisdom around you. Don't shrug off correction. Don't ignore the people God uses to shape you. And above all, don't miss Jesus. Because in him, wisdom isn't just advice. It's life. When you wear his wisdom, the world sees something different in you. God's glory reflected

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0: 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And in the artist spotlight this week, wrapping up the Gold Coast series with Inia and Angela.
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7: And news headlines, I'm Lee Harrison. Making news today, a desperate search is underway in Japan, with more than a dozen people missing in buildings which collapsed due to an earthquake. The powerful 7.1 magnitude tremor hit the Kumamoto Prefecture, causing damage to busy sites, including a shopping center and a paper factory. The head of the Reserve Bank is warning interest rates could rise again to combat stubborn inflation. RBA Governor Michelle Bullock has delivered a speech in Sydney ahead of today's latest CPI figures. She's warning real wages won't increase without a lift in productivity. Patients using GLP-1 weight loss medications are being asked to speak to a doctor if they are experiencing painful skin, with 13 patients in Australia reporting a sunburn-like sensation on their skin while taking the product. And temperatures in France are forecast to reach as high as 40 degrees as crews battle serious wildfires. In Ayr Sport, Collingwood coach Craig McRae has put his hand up to lead South Australia's Origin team in 2027. The concept has been locked in for the next 3 years. And in rugby league, disgruntled playmaker Adam Duihy has been brought back into the West Tigers team for Sunday's clash with Parramatta, coach Benji Marshall naming Duihy in his preferred position at halfback. These stories and more today. This is Ayr News.
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1: Sometimes I think we're tempted to imagine God as a slightly better version of ourselves. He's clearly more patient and kind and merciful. He's better than us, but he's like us. When we think that, perhaps we're in danger of losing the holiness and otherness of God. I remember when I was working as a physio in a hospital, a young patient passed away in intensive care. It was so sad, and I went to the hospital chapel with all my questions and I read about Job. Job lost everything and had questions.

storms. But then God spoke to him out of the storm, asking him, "Where were you when I laid the earth's foundations? Have you ever given orders to the morning? Can you raise your voice to the clouds? Does the hawk take flight by your wisdom?" In everything, God is still God. He is so much more than a better version of us. He is holy, and it makes it even more remarkable that he came to us in Christ and took on suffering for us. This is Everyday Stories with Naomi Reid.

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1: News.
0: This is Air News Canberra. Good morning, I'm Steve Barker. The ACT government has proposed new laws to make coercive control a standalone offence in the Territory. Coercive control refers to a pattern of controlling and manipulative behaviour, and the legislation will allow police to lay charges without evidence of physical abuse. Canberra Hospital's pathology department has been upgraded to help meet a 30% surge in demand. Sarah Patterson explains.
2: The pathologists, scientists and admin staff at the hospital's anatomical pathology laboratory are a vital cog in the workings of the hospital, diagnosing disease and guiding treatment for patients. Now, as Region Canberra reports, after 18 months of working through active renovations, the hospital's pathology team now has a modernised facility built to handle the increase in demand. The updated laboratory and surrounding work areas now provides more space, better equipment, improved facilities and a safer workplace overall. Sarah Patterson, Air News.
0: Last week, police received multiple reports of a grey Kia Sorento driving erratically in Lynham. The vehicle was allegedly driving onto gutters, swerving across lanes, rapidly accelerating and decelerating, and on one occasion reversing into a parked vehicle. Officers say they tracked down the vehicle and observed a 36-year-old Holt woman in the driver's seat and three young children in the car. Police believe the three were in the vehicle during the entire incident. The woman was placed under arrest for breaching bail conditions. Back at Belconnen Police Station, she allegedly returned a breath analysis result of 0.416, more than eight times the legal limit. More 000 calls to ACT police are going unanswered on the first try as the volume of emergency calls increases. More from Peter Jones.
3: A top police officer has told an ACT budget estimates hearing the number of 000 calls answered on the first presentation has dropped by almost 10% compared to the previous financial year, while the volume of calls increased by almost 30%. According to the Canberra Times, only 83% of 000 calls were answered on the first presentation in the current financial year, with 92% of calls answered on the second presentation. Canberra Liberals Deputy Leader Deborah Morris says community members have complained they're waiting longer to get onto police after dialing 000. Police Minister Marissa Patterson says the data collected on emergency calls will be used to understand the changing situation and allocate resources appropriately. Peter Jones, Air News.
0: The common minor bird was introduced to Australia in the late 1860s to tackle insect pests. Now, it's become the pest. More than 3,000 households across Canberra, Queanbeyan and Murrumbateman have been involved in trapping efforts, removing more than 80,000 birds. To Air Entertainment News, a theatrical version of the much-loved movie The Castle will be staged in Melbourne next year. Rob Sitch, co-creator of the hilarious and heartfelt 1997 movie, says some of the humour in the stage adaptation has had to be modernised, such as reference to The Trading Post.
4: Marketplace does,
5: right,
4: and Gumtree does,
5: yeah,
4: and so that sort of that actually came from me. I love the Trading Post, and I love one column in it. It was a tiny one called Miscellaneous, and one day I said out loud, "This is where the line came from: red telephone box, $620." And Jane said to me, "What would you want with a red telephone box?" I said, "I don't know, but they wouldn't come up that often."
0: And in Air Sport, Canberra sprinter Eddie Nketiah ran 10.07 with a significant tailwind to advance to the next stage of the 100 metres at the Commonwealth Games, where Australia is doing particularly well. I'm Steve Barker. This is Air News, Canberra.
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3: Air News headlines, I'm Lee Harrison. Making news today, a desperate search is underway in Japan, with more than a dozen people missing in buildings which collapsed due to an earthquake. The powerful 7.1 magnitude tremor hit the Kumamoto Prefecture, causing damage to busy sites, including a shopping centre and a paper factory. The head of the Reserve Bank is warning interest rates could rise again to combat stubborn inflation. RBA Governor Michelle Bullock has delivered a speech in Sydney ahead of today's latest CPI figures. She's warning real wages won't increase without a lift in productivity. Patients using GLP-1 weight loss medications are being asked to speak to a doctor if they are experiencing painful skin, with 13 patients in Australia reporting a sunburn-like sensation on their skin while taking the product. And temperatures in France are forecast to reach as high as 40 degrees as crews battle serious wildfires. In Ayr sport, Collingwood coach Craig McRae has put his hand up to lead South Australia's Origin team in 2027. The concept has been locked in for the next 3 years. And in rugby league, disgruntled playmaker Adam Duihy has been brought back into the West Tigers team for Sunday's clash with Parramatta, coach Benji Marshall naming Duihy in his preferred position at halfback. These stories and more today. This is Air News.
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0: Hi, it's Jamin, your 1 minute coach. 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
1: Good morning, I'm Lee Harrison. A large-scale search and rescue operation's underway after a magnitude 7.1 earthquake hit Japan. Reid Butler reports.
2: The shake came on hard and fast. Japan's meteorological agency registering a 7.1 magnitude earthquake hitting Kyushu Island in the country's south. There was chaos inside supermarkets, and at one shopping centre, a suspected gas explosion caused the collapse of the second floor. Search and rescue crews have remained there through the night looking for survivors. At least 10 are reported missing. There are fears too for workers at a paper factory. Bridges have been destroyed and at least one freight train derailed. Damage everywhere across Japan's second most populous island. Reid Butler, Los Angeles.
1: Mortgage holders are being advised to check their offset account is properly linked to their home loan. Australia's corporate regulator has found an increasing number of banks failing to manage offset accounts. ASIC chairperson Sarah Court says it's costing mortgage holders millions of dollars in promised savings.
3: And to date, we know that $55 million has been compensated to customers where banks have failed to get these linkages right, and that amount is increasing.
1: A Melbourne man suspected to be a key link in the importation of hundreds of kilos of ice and cocaine to Australia each month has been unmasked. Kiara Parker reports.
4: The Australian Federal Police have been hunting James Robert Charles Timms since he was last seen in Sunshine a year ago. The Herald Sun reports the 38-year-old fugitive is allegedly providing Australian criminals with tech support and cryptocurrency money laundering services from offshore. He's now living in the Middle East, allegedly coordinating the shipment of hundreds of kilograms of cocaine to Australia each month, charging a 20% fee for every successful delivery. Timms is also suspected of providing crucial communication support for an Iraqi cartel that's ordered more than 30 firebombings at bars and strip clubs in Melbourne this year. Kiara Parker, Melbourne.
1: A first-of-its-kind study is highlighting how common pregnancy loss is across Australia. Research by the Australian Institute of Health and Welfare shows 3 in 10 women who gave birth in 2022 previously had at least one miscarriage. Around 10% had two or more miscarriages. Spokesperson Deanna Eldridge says the study also highlights the need for better data to improve care during pregnancy.
5: Our study identified 4 main data gaps. These relate to how often pregnancy loss occurs across Australia, access to and quality of pregnancy loss care, impacts of pregnancy loss on quality of life, and access to trustworthy and appropriate information.
1: Qantas has completed what's believed to be the longest ever commercial flight, lasting 24 hours and 24 minutes. And 13 Australian patients have reported feeling a sunburn-like sensation on their skin while taking GLP-1 weight loss medications. This is Air News. Collingwood coach Craig McRae has put his hand up to lead South Australia's Origin team in 2027. The concept has been locked in for the next 3 years, with South Australia returning to take on Western Australia in Perth next February. McRae says he'd be open to coaching his state.
6: I'd be honoured if that was the case. Growing up watching South Australia play as a young lad at Footy Park on the silver seats and Kernahan kicking 10 goals, all those memories are really vivid for me and something I aspired to do as a player, and was lucky enough to do that. And if I was asked to do it, I'd jump at it.
1: To rugby league now, and Tino Fa'asoa-Maloe is still yet to commit himself to Australia for the upcoming Rugby League World Cup. The Titans skipper played for the Kangaroos in last year's Ashes series, but he admits he's put off a call between playing for Australia or Samoa, the country of his heritage.
7: Look, I'm Kangaroo as it is now. I haven't looked into that. I've just been worrying about getting my body right and finding some form this year for the Titans, and obviously getting through the off-field stuff and then the Origin stuff. So I haven't looked into it.
1: And tennis stars Novak Djokovic and Aryna Sabalenka are set to form a super pairing in the upcoming US Open mixed doubles. Australian Independent Radio News.
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9: The way that you would interact with a friend who shares some exciting news is slightly different to the way you would respond to someone who tells you that they're actually struggling a little bit. In the Bible, in Romans chapter 12 and verse 15, it reminds us to meet people where they are. It says, laugh with your happy friends when they're happy and share tears when they're down. get along with each other. Don't be stuck up. Make friends with nobodies and don't be the great somebody. There's a lot here, but it just highlights how much love listens, rejoices, and grieves alongside other people. It's all of those things. Your interactions with others is super important. 'Cause I'm ready
10: to go. 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
9: Alrighty, friends. Hello, welcome to The Daily. We got Wednesday in front of us. We're halfway through the week already. I know, it's crazy. Alright, we've got lots to tell you about. We've got Lecrae, who's given his most personal interview in years, talking about his mental health struggles, talking about his faith convictions, talking about a number of things that he's never really delved into before. We'll tell you what he's talked about. Also, Lloyd Nix has just announced, alongside releasing a new song, that a full album is on the way. We'll give you the details. Plus, we got some news about the first look at season 6 of The Chosen. The new teaser trailer has just landed this week. It is highly emotional. It's pretty intense. We'll talk about this a little bit later on in the show. We're going to celebrate Katie Nicole's birthday as our Artist of the Week every day. We've been hearing her talk about her songs, and she will do that again later on in the show. But when a relationship reaches a crossroads, the uncertainty around that can feel really overwhelming. Dr. Jodie Richardson from the Well Hello Anxiety podcast is going to be with us to help us navigate these seasons of uncertainty next at The Daily.
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0: Hey, tune into The Daily. Happy Wednesday every week. I love these conversations because they're super helpful. Our next guest is the host of a potty called Well Hello Anxiety. Mental health is back on the agenda with Dr. Jody Richardson. Welcome back to The Daily, Jodes.
1: Thanks, Cam.
0: Hey, I want to talk to you about something because this is what every single one of us will face at some point in our life, and that's just talking about managing our anxiety during times of uncertainty. Now, this is what we're all going to face, and in particular, this week's episode of the podcast looks at this through the lens of a relationship. But more broadly speaking, to start, how do we manage our anxiety through these times?
1: And that's every day, really. We only really know what's happening in the moment, and we know what our plans are for the future, Cam, of course. And what our brains really like is to know what's going to happen, and that's when our brain feels safe and when the anxiety can settle. But, you know, we're kind of improvising our way through this life of ours, and so uncertainty is part of the picture. And so one of the things that we can do is to recognise that, yes, it's nice to know what's going to happen. It's not always possible, and that anxiety might show up, but we can notice it, we can name it, and we can take it along for the ride with us, saying, anxiety, come with me. I'm still going to do all of the things that are important to me. I don't want you getting in the way and telling me I shouldn't proceed just because you don't know what's about to happen.
0: So the new episode of The Potty that just dropped today, you talked about this, but specifically around the idea of navigating relationship challenges. What did you learn through this discussion?
1: Oh, so much. And the counsellor that I, the relationship counsellor I spoke to, Anne, she talked about relationship counselling in a way that it was new to me. And look, I've never undertaken it, Cam, so I've never had the experience, but I know a lot of people who have. And the anxiety, the uncertainty of what might happen when somebody's unhappy in their relationship, when there's a particular challenge or the relationship feels like it's breaking down, it's so difficult and can be all-consuming. And I think anyone who might be in that position will feel their shoulders drop after listening to Anne. Because, what she says is that we often think about relationship counselling as an avenue to take when things are going wrong. And when things are going really south. And so what she talks about is that it can really support couples whether or not there's, you know, a particular challenge and people are struggling, whether or not people are really clear that they want to separate. It can be a really beautiful way of supporting each other through what's a really difficult time and making sure that it's amicable and that everybody's best interests are cared for, but also to work on the relationship to help bring it back together. And to know that there's always a lot of hope and that relationship counsellors can really help people understand where their differences lie and can, you know, mend bridges where it once might have felt impossible.
0: Highly informative, as always. Dr. Jody Richardson, thanks for joining us. A brand new episode has just dropped of the Well Hello Anxiety podcast, and we'll look forward to diving in with some more great stuff next week, Jodes.
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0: Run.
1: Still to come on the daily, we got some brand new music from this guy. Oh, it sounds good. Lloyd Nix is back. He joined us on the show just a week or so ago. Didn't even mention that there was new music coming or the fact that he was about to drop the announcement about his brand new album. I mean, come on, man. Anyway, we'll cover all of this off at the news desk. We'll tell you about this new song and the album and how long we're going to have to wait until we can wrap our ears around the full 12 tracks of this project. Before we cover off the news, we're going to log into the Daily Randomizer. We're celebrating and marking something today on the 29th of July. We'll log into the Daily Randomizer to pick a song to link in with it. Could be a big hit, a deep cut, or anything in between. Next at the Daily.
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0: Still to come on The Daily, new music from Lloyd Nix. He's just dropped the title track of the album that has just been announced. We'll cover this off at the news desk in just a sec.
1: Hold on. Like right now, I'm going to mix things up a little bit.
0: Alrighty, but right now it is time to log into the Daily Randomizer, which is our computer here in the studio. Based on the search information, we're about to enter into it. It's something that was going on today. It'll take that data. It'll select the next song for us to listen to. Could be a big hit, could be a deep cut, could be absolutely anything at all. It is completely random. Today is the 210th day of the year, and according to daysoftheyear.com, today is rain day. Yep. Rain day, fallen from the sky. Throughout human history, people and cultures all over the world have celebrated rain and its life-giving power, because life is pretty dependent on rain, and rain is what keeps our world green and fresh and beautiful. It's no less important today than it has been in the past. Now, there are a number of songs that I can think of straight off the bat that talk about rain. We had our flashback from last week from Delirious. There we go. Aussie band Alabaster Box had Give Me the Rain.
1: Give me the rain, 'cause
0: all right, but it is not up to me to pick the next song. We've handed that over to the randomizer. So let's type this in and let's see what we're going to do with it. Just wanted to show you that, well, off the top of my head, there was a couple I could think of as well. Bit of a flex. All right. Oh, yeah, going old school here. You might not remember this guy. Bebo Norman had a song called A Million Raindrops. Oh.

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0: Hey, you tune into The Daily. It's Cam here as we, for our first time today, roll over to the news desk.
1: I like to get the daily news.
0: Lloyd Nix has announced his debut album is on the way. We had him on the show just a week or so ago. He kept this very tight-lipped. Anyway, the album is going to be titled Paper Mache. Now, in addition, he's also released the title track. It's a great sounding song. Hey!

0: turns the process of becoming into a work of art on papier-mâché. He says, just like papier-mâché, every piece of me is being carefully moulded. Each experience, each lesson, a new layer added by the master artist. This journey of becoming is sacred, and it's leading to something truly profound, he shares. This isn't just an album, it's a testament to God's artistry. Lloyd Nix is already a Grammy winner, a three-time GMA Dove Award nominee, and a Billboard Music Award winner. The debut album is out March 19, 2027.
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0: Still to come on the Daily Lecrae. Understand what I'm going through. The world trying to play with my soul. I'm just trying to find where to go. We got some more news to cover off. A new interview on a podcast has been his most transparent conversation in years. He's talked about the personal cost of navigating faith, fame, criticism, and mental health. Pretty much all at the same time. It was a lot. Even when everything on the outside was looking good, he was at the point having the number one album in the country. Still, on the inside, there was some turmoil. We'll hear what he's had to say at the news desk. Plus, your artist of the week, Katie Nicole, is celebrating her birthday today. She's 26. Yep, I know. She's got a big career and a big future ahead of her. We're going to hear her talk about this song called Have Your Way. And if you've ever, even hearing that Katie Nicole is 26 might make you feel, oh, mate, I'm a little bit past pursuing my dreams. Well, I want to talk to you about that because it's never too late to start something. I'll give you some perspective around this too. It's not just a blind statement that's a bit hogwash, but more on this next hour at the Daily.
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